0: entered the park and told activists to pack up their gear and leave. About a dozen people have returned this morning. Police have built a long fence line around the park overnight in preparation for construction work slated to begin on Monday, and the site is handed over to the Games Infrastructure Authority. Protesters are advocating for the green space to be protected due to its Indigenous history and cultural significance. Organisers say they're prepared to keep camping on the site for another 4 days.
1: Overseas, a meeting at the White House Situation Room has ended without an announcement after US President Donald Trump said he was making a final decision on a deal with Iran. Our America's editor John Lyons reports.
2: It does look like both sides are going to want an end to this war. However, in my assessment at the moment, President Trump wants a quick end to this war more than the Iranian leadership, because they can see that President Trump is suffering here politically. His polling is very bad. There's the midterm elections coming. I think the Iranians are watching that with great interest and thinking we can really cause some harm here to the Trump administration if we make it go as slowly as possible.
1: Meantime, US Treasury Secretary Scott Bessent says that Washington has seized more than $1.3 billion in Iranian cryptocurrency assets. He says the seizure is part of efforts by US President Donald Trump to increase the economic pressure on Tehran. Mr. Bessent says any easing of US sanctions and financial restrictions on Iran would happen gradually. The chairman of the US House Oversight Committee has vowed to get justice for the survivors of sex offender Jeffrey Epstein. The committee has been hearing closed testimony from former US Attorney General Pam Bondi as lawmakers scrutinise the release of the Epstein files by the Department of Justice. Ms. Bondi has so far backed the Trump administration's release of the case files, but declined to comment on the president's involvement. Republican Representative James Comer says the committee is doing all it can.
3: What we're trying to do is just connect all the dots and see if there is a way to hold people accountable. Remember, many of these crimes happened 20 plus years ago. We're going to do everything in our ability to hold people accountable and try to understand how the government failed.
1: Back home, the largest domestic Australian Army exercise this year is underway, with more than 3,000 Australian and international troops gathering in North Queensland. Soldiers from the United States, Japan, South Korea and Papua New Guinea have joined the Australian Army's 3rd Brigade at Townsville Field Training Area for over a month of field training and live fire exercises. It will include live testing of the Australian Army's new AS9 Huntsman Howitzer, which can fire at a range of up to 40 kilometres. Lieutenant Colonel Simon Fruin says the new gun is a game changer for warfare.
4: This is world leading equipment. This is, on paper, potentially the best gun in the world. For us to have this now for the Australian Army and specifically for the 3rd Armoured Brigade makes us more lethal and is incredible confidence for the soldiers and also our ability as the 3rd Armoured Brigade to achieve our mission.
1: The Bureau of Meteorology is tipping one of the warmest winters on record after a near-record warm May. Temperatures in May have been up to 3 degrees Celsius above the long-term average. The Bureau's latest modelling estimates the chance of unusually high maximums above 80% from southeast Queensland to Tasmania, along with the west of Western Australia, essentially covering the most populated parts of the country. To sport, and three-time Olympic champion Jess Fox has made a successful return to international competition, winning a silver medal in the women's K1 finals at the Canoe Slalom World Cup. The 31-year-old has spent the last 9 months on the sidelines after undergoing surgery to remove a kidney tumour. Fox says it was the first time a silver medal felt like winning gold. Queensland's weather, partly cloudy about the southern interior, with isolated showers near the New South Wales border. Morning cloud clearing in the east, sunny elsewhere. Cairns 28, Mackay and Mount Isa 26, Rockhampton 25. In the southeast, a mostly sunny day with winds easing this afternoon. Brisbane, Ipswich and Logan 23, the Gold Coast 24, the Sunshine Coast 23 and Toowoomba 17.
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7: and Queensland, good morning to you. If you've just joined us, wherever you are around the state, looks like a pretty nice day across the board. Top of 23 expected in Brisbane today. Right now it's 18, Bayside 18, 19 in Logan City, Ipswich you're in 20, Gold Coast 19, Sunny Coast 18, Cairns 23, Townsville you're in 23 as well, Rocky 20, Mackay 21, Bundaberg 19, Longreach 18, Mount Isa 19, and Toowoomba, of course Toowoomba, you're on 11. I bet it's stunning, but just really cold. Great to have your company this morning. Thank you to everyone who has been texting in. We were just talking about, before the news, the fact that I've just given up. I have given up. I used to get really angry when I heard people talking on speakerphone, in public, because it's rude, right? But it's just happening so much now that I'm thinking maybe I'm in the wrong. Maybe the children are right. Maybe this is what you do. You speak on speakerphone, just have a conversation on the train, you know, at the airport lounge, just while you're waiting to get on the plane. You just don't care about everyone else hearing your conversation. Hello to Diane, who says, good morning. I blame talking into the end of your phone while on the speaker on the block. They started getting the contestants to do this years ago so they could record both sides of the conversation with ease. All those who grew up watching this decided it was the cool way to go, or maybe the only way. Now it's everywhere. I join your rage. Headphones, people, headphones. Thank you, Diane and Chelma. Yeah, I used to blame the Kardashians for the same reason, Diane. And this text, what drives me mad is people speaking on their phone while using earbuds. They talk twice as loud. You can hear a conversation on the other side of the street. Yeah, I wonder why that is. I think people do talk a little bit louder, but I would prefer hearing one side of the conversation on earbuds than two sides on speaker. 1-300-222-612 or 0467-922-612 if you would like to have your say on anything you hear on the program. You'll need that when we play the Queenslander quiz in a sec. And a little bit later on, we're going to be talking about apps. Dating apps. Have you been on them? What has your experience been? I must say I am a pre-dating apps person. I coupled up with my partner before they were invented, which is great, I think, because my head would have exploded had I had to go into that realm. And I'm not sure I would have, quite frankly. But anecdotally, people are getting rid of the dating apps. They are not into them. And one of them this week, one of the big dating apps, has announced that they are going to be using AI when it comes to their app. They're introducing an AI assistant. It doesn't sound like it's going to go well, but we will find out more when we speak with Dee Salmon. She is the host of a show on Triple J. It is called The Hookup. It is all about dating, sex and relationships. She talks about this a lot, and we'll talk to her after this. Fairground Attraction. Perfect.

0: 1988, Fairground Attraction and a Perfect here on 612 ABC Brisbane and Queensland this morning, 12 minutes past 10. Yeah, lots of people weighing in on this idea of people talking on their phones and just on speakerphone. Like, it's just so normal now. It's crazy. And this happened to me at the airport on Sunday. I thought, I was in such a great mood. I finished my program. I went to the airport. I was going down to Sydney to visit a friend of mine for a couple of days. I was like, this is going to be great. Everywhere I sat, I kid you not, everywhere I sat in the airport, someone was watching something without headphones. They were making a call without headphones. I could hear both sides. And I just thought, maybe this is the way the world is now. Maybe I just need to give up. I'm 51 years old. I'm putting so much anger towards this. Maybe I should just embrace the headphonelessness. Maybe I should just wear headphones to block everyone else out. This person's texted in saying, good morning, Sally. I was just on a long-haul flight. Overnight, the person behind played their phone for hours at sleep time. So annoying. Yeah, it's so weird, isn't it? Like, even on a flight, like, you can hear someone else's phone. Maybe they think that the idea of the plane, the noise of the plane is going to drown it out, but it doesn't. Like, we can still hear it. Jenny says, happy Saturday, Sal. Yeah, speakerphone conversations on trams, trains, in supermarkets, you name it, anywhere you're close to other humans is not on. It's bloody rude, ignorant, and shows disrespect for others in the firing range. As if we want to hear their loud conversation. No way, Jose. Keep your private conversation to yourself, people. Think about how other humans don't want to hear your dribble. Yeah, Jenny, it's interesting. You know, I was always, especially when I first got a phone, I was mortified. If my phone rang and I was on a tram or a train or a bus or I was in a group of people, I'd be like, oh my God, I'm so sorry. I'm so sorry. I'll just take this. I'll call you back. I'm on a tram. Now people just don't care. They just turn it right up, make us listen to both sides of the conversation. Robert is in Strathpine. Hello.
1: Hello. Good morning.
0: Good morning. What did you want to say?
1: I have a seven-year-old Kelpie.
0: Yeah.
1: If my phone rings or she sees me pick up my phone to make a call, she leaves the room.
0: Bless.
1: She wasn't taught that. She's just got better manners than most people these days.
0: What's her name?
1: Actually, it's you.
0: Her name is you?
1: Her name is you. Oh. You stop digging.
0: Oh, bless. Oh, good on her. Thank you, Robert. Maybe you need to take her out and she can do some sort of, she can do some sort of course. She can lead some sort of course, teach other people how to act when you make a phone call. Thank you. 1-300-222-612 if you would like to have your say on this, or you can text 0467-922-612. Let's get the first couple of clues for this.
2: Queenslander!
0: Play our Queenslander quiz. We play this each Saturday morning. I give you some clues which all add up to the identity of a famous person from Queensland. Maybe they live here, maybe they were born here, maybe they spent a lot of time here, but they certainly have a connection to Queensland. They would call themselves a Queenslander. If you think you know who I'm talking about, 1-300-222-612. We have an ABC prize pack for you somewhere. We'll rustle something up. I'll give you two clues right now. Clue number one.

0: I was born in North Queensland and moved to Sydney in my late teens. I was born in North Queensland and moved to Sydney in my late teens. Clue number two, I auditioned for the acting course at NIDA twice, but I didn't get in. I auditioned for the acting course at NIDA twice, but I didn't get in. Do you think you know who I'm talking about? If you do, 1-300-222-612. Clue number one for our Queenslander quiz today. I was born in North Queensland and moved to Sydney in my late teens. Clue number two, I auditioned for the acting course at NIDA twice, but I didn't get in. If you think you know which famous Queenslander I'm talking about, 1-300-222-612.
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0: If I said PDA to you, what would you think? I mean, for me, it meant public display of affection. But now, these days, it could be the definition of the dating era, pre-dating app, to be precise. I say that because dating now seems to be largely determined by dating apps, where people spend hours endlessly swiping away, not like in earlier periods when I met my partner, where you'd meet someone at work or at a party and go from there. However, the actual date conversion, meaning how often those swipes turn into actual dates, seems to be declining. I'd love to hear from you on this morning. What has your experience been with dating apps? 1-300-222-612 or 0467-922-612. Have you given up on the apps? Because anecdotally, that is what I'm hearing. More people seem to be deleting the apps altogether due to just genuine fatigue caused by being on apps all the time. They're just simply giving up on that aspect. And dating apps seem to have caught on to this, though, because in an attempt to shake things up, Bumble is using AI matchmaking to keep people hooked. It is a conversation our next guest is well-versed in. She's the host of The Hookup on Triple J, Dee Salmon. She's spoken about this on her podcast and she joins me now. Hello.
4: Hi, Sally. Thank you for having me.
0: No, look, you are the person to talk to because you are talking to people all the time about dating. What are you hearing from people you talk to? Are dating apps past their day?
4: I think so. We actually did a poll with our listeners and we said, you know, how are you feeling about dating apps at the moment? And 93% of them said that they were having a shitty time using them. So I think across the board, research also shows that it's not just our listeners, it's people are reporting, you know, feeling fatigued. It's a massive thing that's being said around Gen Z. A lot of, you know, health surveys and research has come out that is basically saying that Gen Z users are reporting dating app fatigue. 77% of Gen Z adults have now been trying to meet their partners in person. So yeah, it's definitely across the board. A lot of people are feeling really tired from using dating apps.
0: People are all of a sudden tired of, because I know some people who actually met their long-term partners on apps. So there did seem to be a success rate, but I don't know, for some reason now there seems to be a real turn. Why do you think that is?
4: I think it's the way it's set up, right? Like you find the fatigue of the swiping. Like that's doing the motion of swiping. I think it's also created a low effort dating culture. I think people are, because there's always like this idea of the grass is green and there's always a swipe away, people now think like, oh, I don't have to go on that date. Like I'll just, you know, ghost them, or I just won't show up, or I'll just stop talking to them, or that person's messaged me back, so I'll just talk to them instead. It's across the board. We are hearing from young people that it has created this low effort dating culture. And yeah, people are feeling, I think, really fatigued by that and wanting to just meet people in real life, right? They want people to, you know, ask them out on a date properly and take them out, and they want to bring romance back, which has been really interesting to hear from people.
0: Full disclosure, I'm a PDA person, pre-dating apps, but I've looked at them before with friends, especially when Tinder first came out. I was treating it like a game. I was gamifying it. I was choosing guys for my friend to speak to. Is that part of the problem, do you think? The gamification?
4: Absolutely. absolutely.

0: Absolutely. I've actually spoken to an expert in this space, and she said that the way that the apps are created, like they might have a tagline, you know, Hinge's tagline is, you know, the app to be deleted. But we know now structurally the way that they are created is to keep you swiping. There is a gamification. The way that the brain processes those swiping and those matches acts like a dopamine hit in the same way that it would if you were, you know, playing
1: a pokey.
0: And so, yeah, we know now the more that people are researching this and looking into the technology that it is a real creation, you know, sitting in gamification that a lot of people, I think, are feeling that fatigue from. It's like, you know, the dopamine hits come and go at the start, and then eventually I've found even myself when I've been on them that, you know, you get your best matches at the start when you first sign up, and then you end up swiping. You feel like you're swiping and swiping forever, and you just don't understand why you're not meeting the kind of people that you would want to meet. Or they've got them behind paywalls, right? It's like things will pop up and be like, oh, this person is, you know, sent you a rose or like super liked you or whatever it is, but you have to pay to meet them. And so in that sense, it really is set up, you know, to keep people on the apps and to make them pay.
1: You're on 612 ABC Brisbane and Queensland this morning. We are talking with Dee Selman. She is the host of The Hookup on Triple J. And we're talking about dating apps. It just seems to me that a lot of people that I know are just saying, nah, that's it. I'm deleting it. I'm not doing the dating app thing anymore. As part of her job as host of The Hookup, Dee speaks to a lot of people about dating, about relationships, about sex. And this is something that she's covered on her program quite a bit. So do dating apps actually want a relationship to be successful, or do they want us to fail, to keep you there?
0: Well, I think it's about profit, right? We know that, you know, this is, I would say anecdotally, this is why they're potentially going to do this shakeup with AI, because over the past year, Bumble reported a 17% drop in total revenue and a 21% decline in paying users for the first quarter of this year compared to the same period last year. Match Group, who are behind Tinder, Hinge, OkCupid, some of the big online dating juggernauts, suffered a net loss of 704,000 paying subscribers over the course of a year. Shares in Match Group have fallen by more than 2/3 over the past 5 years, and shares in Bumble have fallen nearly 95% since their pandemic highs. So I think that from my personal opinion on seeing this shakeup with AI, I think it's a bit of a last effort bid to try and bump those share prices up and trying to get more revenue into the company.
1: They seem like huge numbers of losses for a Luddite like me. and it doesn't seem to be a model that can be sustainable. How many of the people that, I mean, are there bots on these
0: apps?
1: How do you know that the person you're talking to is real?
0: Well, we don't know, right? And when I spoke to Dr. Raffaele Cicerelli, he's from the University of Sydney. I kind of call him a bit of a chatbot expert. Okay. This is what he studies. And he basically said his first initial reaction to Bumble announcing that they were going to turn, they were going to get rid of the swipe function and turn dating apps into AI matchmakers, he was like, this is a catfish nightmare. This is his quote. He said, this is a catfishing nightmare. And he predicts that using AI on dating apps will create a lot more opportunities to exploit the system and catfish people. But that's just his prediction. And, yeah, one of his main concerns as well is that it potentially could reinforce, you know, fatphobic, racist, potential prejudices against certain types of people by asking your AI chatbot to find certain beauty ideals or beauty standards in what they want. And we know that AI is trained through a lot of, you know, white men at the top in the tech industry. Mm. So that also changes the way that these interactions will happen with the AI chatbots that you'll be speaking to on the apps.

0: can go onto Triple J's website and listen back to that whole episode as well, if that is something that you would like to delve into a little bit more. Love to hear your experiences as well, being on the apps, as they say. Did I get that right, Dee?
1: So yeah, I'm on the apps.
0: 1-300-222-612. We can text 0467-922-612. I always get concerned that people will miss out on great people because it's not someone who they immediately are physically attracted to.
1: Well, I did an interview recently with Dr. Anna Machen, and she is an evolutionary biologist. She's world renowned. She's, you know, been writing and researching love and relationships for over 20 years. She's got a whole book called Why We Love. And it was so fascinating chatting to her because she basically said attraction in humans is unconscious, right? That's something that you don't realize until you are face to face with someone.
0: Uh-huh.
1: So we don't know. That initial attraction that we have is physical, it's pheromones. It's something that we don't even realize is happening. And then obviously you speak to the person and then you go, oh, wow, this person aligns with my values or this person is who I'm looking for. But that attraction is in person, that is physical. And so that's something that I think dating apps really miss, is that you might message someone, but then you meet up with them and that doesn't necessarily correlate to just how messy and, you know, nuanced relationships and attraction is. It's something that can't be really commodified. It's through technology.
0: And we've all met someone who immediately we've gone, oh my God, they are so stunning. They are so gorgeous. And then you have a conversation with them and you're like, nope.
1: Oh, no. I know.
0: And the other way around.
1: And the other
0: someone
1: way around.
0: You wouldn't have looked at twice. And
1: absolutely.
0: Then all of a sudden you've had a conversation with them and you are like, yep. Absolutely. Big tip from me.
1: And I wonder how something else, which is a bit of a tangent, but a story that I worked on a couple of years ago was a lot of women who were really successful career-wise or education-wise. I spoke to this woman called Dr. Caroline, who's an aerospace engineer, and she found that when she had that on her profile, she wouldn't get any matches. But when she took it off of her profile, she would get heaps of matches. So I do think there's an element of quickly judging people that happens on dating apps. And I think, it kind of takes the magic away from what would happen if you just met someone in real life.
0: You're on 612 ABC Brisbane and Queensland this morning. Speaking with Dee Salmon, she's the host of the show The Hookup on Triple J, which is all about love, sex, relationships. We're talking about dating apps and what is looking like the decline of dating apps at the moment. However, one of those apps, Bumble, has announced this week that it is going to start using AI matchmaking. What are the real concerns of it, Dee? This is something that you've looked at on The Hookup.
1: People are worried because we put this up to our listeners as well and asked them how they're feeling. People are worried about their privacy and data. This was something that Dr. Ruff also kind of echoed. He was worried about people's data leaking and sensitive information. He kind of said there's a lot of potential for that happening. Don't know how you'd be able to monitor that and make sure that the things that your personal things that you're putting in to this AI chatbot won't get leaked and used against you. People were concerned about the environmental impact. This was a huge thing. AI uses massive amounts of energy and water, so there's a lot of concern around that. And again, just how much this might put people in boxes, because the way that the AI will work, and this is from Bumble's chief executive, Whitney Wolf Heard, she's said that it will be like a dating assistant. It's going to be a dating assistant called B, and basically B will chat to users, get to know them, and then ask them who they're looking for, and then suggest potential matches and date ideas. So I think there's concerns around, people putting in very specific things about the type of person that they're looking for. And that could be a good thing for some. Maybe it'll take away that swiping fatigue, right? Rather than having a million options, you now are being a bit more intentional about who you're looking for. But again, it also might reinforce some standards of the type of person that you're looking for that you might not necessarily, swipe on if you met in real life.
0: And I mean, the thing with chatbots that I've seen a lot of writing about recently is the fact that it basically just reinforces what you're saying. It's never going to go, actually, that's a dumb idea.
1: Well, exactly. Exactly right. And Dr. Ruff, like I said, his background and his kind of expertise is in chatbots. And he was talking about how, we're in a society now where people are falling in love with their chatbots.

0: votes. So I was talking with a friend this morning about this because I was like, I wonder if people, if an AI is kind of trained to tell you what you want to hear, like would people end up falling for their chatbot on the app and they're not even...
1: They're not even going to take the next step.
0: Yeah, not even take the next step and actually meet a potential match because they're like, actually, B just gets me. So that's a very real potential. Yeah. Like I know from episodes that we've done and investigated, like people are falling for AI and they're saying that they're engaged to AI, they were in relationships. We did a story about this guy who is married to a woman and has kids, and he asked his wife if they could open up their relationship because he was in love with this AI bot.
1: No.
0: Yeah, and he wanted to the AI bot to help parent the kids together with his wife. So it's a very scary potential real
1: It's a whole
0: future.
1: New world.
0: Yeah.
1: Dee Salmon, thank you so much for joining us today. What a fascinating chat. And if you want to check out Dee's program, it is called The Hookup. You can find that on the Triple J website. And she's also written a book, and it is called It's Not Love, Actually. And you can check that out as well. Thank you so much for joining us, Dee.
0: Thank you. Thank you so much for having me.
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1: 29 minutes to 11, lots of texts coming in. Scott says on the dating apps, the problem with dating apps is you don't know who is real or who's fake or if they're being truthful of where they live, etc. Thank you, Scott. And lots of people texting up about the mobile phones. I feel like I've just given up. You know, people are just speaking at full volume, they're on speaker. It doesn't matter where you are. They don't care that you're hearing both sides of the conversation. They're on TikTok. They've got no headphones. It's a plane in the middle of the night. They're watching something. No headphones. They just don't care. No one cares anymore. So this is the thing. Maybe I just need to embrace it. You know, maybe I just need to go fully zen and just go, this is the way the world is now. It's not them, it's me. Andrew Northgate says no. Please keep the rage up on no headphones. This holding it up to speak is rude. Fight the good fight. Thank you, Andrew. Kate, good morning, Sally. Happy Saturday. 110% agree on people talking on speakerphone, playing music shows. It's so rude. I'm not someone who likes music in my ears all the time, so I visit a pair of loop noise reduction earplugs. They're amazing. Definitely recommend a pair. They're discreet little earbuds. They aren't big or showy. I use them everywhere now, even to do the grocery shopping. Yeah, thank you, Kate. That's actually a good tip because, like, I have super duper sensitive hearing, which is a good thing if you work at a radio station. I think if you work in audio, you can hear certain things, especially like if my partner's opening the fridge, like in the middle of the night, and he's just like eating all the roast potatoes that I've just cooked. I'm like, what are you doing? I can hear you. Yeah, so having those little earplugs in, earbuds in is a good way to kind of combat it. Sean in Toowong, regards to phone calls in public or on the bus, I just whistle out of tune. Sean, that is great. I would do that if I could whistle. Sadly, I'm also a non-whistler. That's a whole other day. I'm very sad about it. People talking on their phone on speaker are just plain ignorant. They're too self-absorbed to even think about anyone else around them. Rant over. Thank you, Jan. No, we love your rants. And David Woodgate, Sally, mobile phones on speaker in public is the height of rudeness. Such ignorant people who think life is all about them, which sadly is becoming all too common. Thank you too, Dave. If you have something that you would like to have your say about, 1-300-222-612 or 0467-922-612. Okay, a couple of clues out for our Queenslander quiz today. They are as follows. I was born in North Queensland and I moved to Sydney in my late teens. Clue number two, I auditioned for the acting course at NIDA twice, but I didn't get in. Linda in Holland Park, do you know which famous Queenslander I'm talking about today? I can't hear you. Linda, who do you think it is?
3: Deborah Mailman.
1: Oh, Deborah Mailman. Yeah, she's wonderful. Incorrect today, though.
3: Oh, bugger. Okay.
1: Thank you, Linda. Okay, another clue for our Queenslander quiz is as follows. Fans of my work include writer-director Richard Curtis, actor Nick Offerman, and Fleabag writer and performer Phoebe.

0: Viola Bridge. Fans of my work include writer-director Richard Curtis, actor Nick Offerman, and Fleabag writer and performer Phoebe Waller-Bridge. Do you know the name of the famous Queenslander we are talking about? 1-300-222-612. I was born in North Queensland, moved to Sydney in my late teens. Clue number two, I auditioned for the acting course at NIDA twice, but I didn't get in. And clue number three, fans of my work include writer-director Richard Curtis, actor Nick Offerman, and Fleabag writer and performer Phoebe Waller-Bridge. 1-300-222-612 if you think you know which Queenslander I'm talking about today. We'll take a regional road trip right after a bit of Neil Diamond. I am, I said, 612 ABC Brisbane and Queensland.
1: Ellie is fine, the sun shines most of the time, and the feeling is laid back. Palm trees grow and rents are low.

0: Ransom kind of sounds like another Neil Diamond song, I think, and I can't figure out which one it is. So maybe you can help me. 1-300-222-612 or 0467-922-612. It's got that weird bit about the frog becoming a king in the middle there. Anyway, Neil Diamond, I am, I said, 612 ABC Brisbane this morning. Sally Rope is my name. We're about to take a virtual regional road trip. I love to do this each Saturday because working on the weekend, I don't get to do my little road trips around Queensland, which I love to do. I love to find out the quirky little festivals that are happening around the great state of Queensland. Today, we're heading to a pumpkin festival. We'll do it in a sec, but first, another guest for our Queenslander quiz. I give you a bunch of clues, which all add up to the identity of a famous Queenslander. The clues we have so far, I was born in North Queensland and moved to Sydney in my late teens. I auditioned for the acting course at NIDA twice, but I didn't get in. Fans of my work include writer-director Richard Curtis, actor Nick Offerman, and Fleabag writer and performer Phoebe Waller-Bridge. Hello to you, Trish and Jim Boombar. Hello, Trish.
1: Hello.
0: Hi, Trish. Who do you think I'm talking about today?
1: Well, I'm having a guess. It might be a really nice guy, Hugh Jackman.
0: Hugh Jackman. Speaking of Neil Diamond, he just did that the movie, and it's called Song Sung Blue, where he plays a Neil Diamond impersonator. But incorrect.
1: I didn't know that.
0: Yes, you'll have to check it out, Trish. I'm not a huge fan of Neil Diamond or Hugh Jackman, but I really enjoyed it. Trish, incorrect today. I think he's from WA originally, isn't he? I don't know. Thank you, Trish.
1: I don't know. I might have a look on Google to see all about him.
0: Do it. Check out Song Sung Blue. I think you'll enjoy it. Thank you. Okay, another clue. I thought today's might be a little bit difficult, but that's okay. Let's go with it. I'm sure someone can get it. Clue number four. I've appeared on screen in shows such as Janet King and Love Child, but I'm also pretty handy behind the scenes. I've appeared on screen in shows such as Janet King and Love Child, but I'm also pretty handy behind the scenes. So the clues we have so far, I was born in North Queensland and moved to Sydney in my late teens. I auditioned for the acting course at NIDA twice, but I didn't get in. Fans of my work include writer-director Richard Curtis, actor Nick Offerman, and Fleabag writer and performer Phoebe Waller-Bridge. And clue number four, I have appeared on screen in shows such as Janet King and Love Child, but I'm also pretty handy behind the scenes. Which famous Queenslander am I talking about this morning? 1-300-222-612.
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0: Yeah, this time of a Saturday, I like to fire up the virtual car, settle in for a virtual regional road trip. Today, it is a big day in the town of Goomerie, where the annual pumpkin festival is in full swing. Hello to you, Mortimer Duff. Festival spokesperson. What's happening?
5: Good morning, Sally. Everything is happening. We've got blokes setting up panels. We're putting up the fence for the Great Australian Pumpkin Roll. There's over 1,000 caravans piling into town. You name it, you look anywhere, there's action happening.
0: So tell us the history of the Pumpkin Festival. Oh, well, let's start. For those who don't know, where is Goomerie and how many people live there? Because it's not very big.
5: No, it's not very big. We've got less than 1,000 people that live in town, just under, or around 900. And we're about an hour and 10 minutes west of Gympie, right sort of straddling the edge of the Gympie and the South Burnett regions. We close down where the Wide Bay and Burnett Highway intersect. That's
0: okay.
5: Where our town is, and that's where the festival takes place.
0: So how did you come to have a pumpkin festival in Goomerie? Because I feel like it's not like immediately think something you would think of and associate with the town.
5: Well, it's not. No, look, pumpkins are by no means.
0: Pumpkins are universal, Mortimer.
5: That's exactly right. And so Goomerie has decided to embrace a universal maxim.
0: Yeah, why wouldn't you?
5: That's That's exactly right. Why not?
0: Yeah.
5: So that's why they've gone with the pumpkin. Look, I've only got this information secondhand because I was one when the pumpkin festival started.
0: Sure.
5: But in the late 90s, Queensland was plagued by drought, dairy deregulation, seemingly never-ending battle of the elements. Things were tough. People were struggling. It was a heavy agricultural area. It still is.
0: Mm.
5: And Sharon Lord walked into the butcher shop one day and she said, let's have a pumpkin festival. And the locals went with it.
0: Okay. And has it been on every year since then?
5: The only reasons it's missed is due to COVID or flooding.
0: Okay.
5: And if we're not against the elements, the pumpkin festival carries on year in, year out.
0: You're on 612 ABC Brisbane and Queensland this morning. Sally Roof is my name. We're hearing from Mortimer Duff, who is the spokesperson for the Gomeri Pumpkin Festival, which is in full swing this morning. So it's not that far from Brisbane. So, you know, if someone's thinking, you know what, that's quite close, I might just pop into the Pumpkin Festival. We were looking for something to do on this beautiful almost winter day. What can people expect?
5: People can expect an all-ages, all-weekend bonanza of fun, and it's free, Sally.
0: Oh.
5: We don't ask people for anything. All we ask them to do is come along and enjoy the event. And it doesn't even matter if you're that enthusiastic about pumpkins, because if you're not, we've got something for everybody. We've got fireworks and live music going on tonight. We had our rodeo tonight. I'm looking at a few sore and sorry heads in our campgrounds this morning, which means it must have been a very good time. We've got camel rides and truck shows and ute musters, pavilion competitions. We've got politicians rolling pumpkins down hills. You name it, you think of it, we've got it.
0: Okay, so you mentioned Gomeri's it's a small town. Where are you putting everybody?
5: Where do we put everybody?
0: Yeah.
5: We jam any spare bit of grass you can imagine. So we've got hundreds at the bush camp. We've got them parked at the showgrounds. I'm looking at a couple of football fields at the moment. We've got 300 caravans on our two football fields alone. I'm looking up the back of the hill to some neighbouring farms. I can see caravans jutting out all through the hillside, all over the region, every caravan park, every hotel within about an hour of Gomeri. Pretty much booked out.
0: Okay. And I'm assuming there's only one pub in Gomeri. How do you accommodate everybody? I mean, they must be very busy is what I'm trying to say.
5: Well, many hands make light work.
0: That must just account for their whole year.
5: Oh, absolutely. It's the best trading day in Gomeri by a country mile.
0: Mm.
5: Each Gomeri Pumpkin Festival generates about $3 million worth of economic activity for this region.
0: Wow.
5: The good thing is most of that is outsiders coming in.
0: Yeah.
5: So while the locals are exceptional and the businesses sponsor and the festival is brought to fruition by the people that live in the town, it's really for people that don't live in the town that come and enjoy it.
0: Yeah.
5: And we're very happy about that.
0: Okay,
5: and they keep coming year in, year out.
0: Tell us about the pumpkin roll, because apparently this is the big ticket event at the festival.
5: It's our trademarked event. It's our signature event, Sally, the Great Australian Pumpkin Roll. They've been doing it in the same place for the last 30 years, down Policeman's Hill. We closed down the Burnett Highway for this.
0: What?
5: I'm serious. I'm dead set serious. So where the Wide Bay and Burnett Highways intersect, they're shut down for the day.
0: Uh-huh.
5: And what we do is we've got over 1,000 people who'll be lining up at the top of Policeman's Hill in Gomeri, taking their turn to try and roll a pumpkin the furthest. Whoever rolls a pumpkin the furthest will be walking home with $5,000.
0: Whoa. And now it seems to me that that would be hard because, so I'm just thinking of like cheese rolling, how they do the wheels of cheese, and at least that's easy to roll. But a pumpkin, who knows?
5: Well, there's a lot of things that go into rolling a pumpkin. So
0: Okay. First
5: of all, it's not perfectly spherical.
0: Mm-hmm.
5: You know, much like the cheese roll, there is, you know, like you've got to take that into account. The hill's got a bit of a slant to it, but it's bigger than that. You know, you've got to take into account what's the temperature doing, what's the wind speed doing, what's happening in the Middle East. That can sometimes play an effect on things. I'm serious, yeah. Geopolitical affairs can have a massive ramification on how pumpkins roll down the hill.
0: I hear that there's some actual pumpkin manipulation that happens as well to make the pumpkin more aerodynamically appropriate for said pumpkin roll, Mortimer.
5: There is, Sally. You're well clued in.
0: Mm.
5: We have some people who are particularly eager. A few months out from the pumpkin festival every year, they get a cake tin, they put their baby pumpkin in the cake tin, and they grow it out to make sure it's as round as possible.
0: And is that against the rules?
5: No, we like a bit of creativity here in Gomeri. We like people that put their back into it. If you're that committed that you're growing your pumpkin in a cake tin, we'll let you have it.
0: Oh, my God. Someone's texted in saying, hasn't Chinchilla got a pumpkin festival? You're thinking of the melon festival, Stacey. This is the Gomeri Pumpkin Festival. And, I mean, I hope when the Chinchilla Melon Festival is on, I can do that for my regional road trip as well. So, Mortimer, if someone's listening to this going, this sounds like a lot of fun, What can they do? Is there a website, Facebook page that they can go to get some information?
5: We have every source of information you could think of. GomeriPumpkinFestival.com, GomeriPumpkinFestival.com.au, Facebook, Instagram, TikTok. We've got accounts everywhere. If people want to know what's happening about the Pumpkin Festival, all they need to do is give a Google search or look on one of those platforms. Our full schedule is available online, video highlights about what we've got going on for the weekend. And once again, it's free entry all ages. All people need to do is turn up.
0: And if you're thinking about next year, you can start your pumpkin growing in your cake tin soon. Maybe.
5: Indeed.
0: Yeah.
5: Oh, absolutely. People, we're already planning the 2027 festival. I'm sure our patrons are thinking about it as well.
0: Yeah, sounds like a lot of fun. Mortimer Duff from the Gomeri Pumpkin Festival. Good luck with that. And it's, again, one of those events that I hope to get to, in real life at some point. Appreciate your time this morning. Thank you, Mortimer.
5: We look forward to seeing you when your time comes, Sally. Thank you very much.
0: Thank you. Queenslander! Okay, 10 minutes away from the news. And then after the news, we're going to be doing our Sound Foundation segment all about the harmonica this morning. Very excited. Local muso Jimmy Beavis is here. He's going to talk us through playing the harmonica, how he came to play the harmonica, the history of it. And we want to hear your favourite songs that feature a harmonica as well. 1300 222 612 or 0467 922 612. But we do need to solve my Queenslander quiz. I've got a couple of clues out so far. They are as follows. I was born in North Queensland and moved to Sydney in my late teens. Clue number two, I auditioned for the acting course at NIDA twice, but I didn't get in. Clue number three, fans of my work include writer-director Richard Curtis, actor Nick Offerman, and Fleabag writer and performer Phoebe Waller-Bridge. And clue number four, I've appeared on screen in shows such as Janet King and Love Child, but I'm also pretty handy behind the scenes. Hello, Julian Greenbank.
6: Hi there, Mel.
0: I think Sally. Do you know what? Someone else said Mel and I sound the same, and I think we sound very different, but anyway.
6: Oh, sorry.
0: That's okay. Julie, who do you think it is?
6: I think it's Matt Day.
0: Oh, I love Matt Day. He's great. I love seeing him in stuff. But it's not him today, Julie.
6: Okay.
0: Thank you. D is in Virginia. Good morning to you.
7: Good morning.
0: Hi, who do you think it is?
7: I think it might be William Yang.
0: Oh, William Yang. Yes, a photographer. Definitely born in North Queensland. Not William Yang today, though.
7: Okay.
0: Thank you, Dee. And let's head now to Townsville. Say good morning to Jane. Hello.
8: Hi, how are you?
0: Hi, I'm well. Who do you think I'm talking about today?
8: I think it's Harriet Dyer.
0: Harriet Dyer, actress, writer. Former Townsville resident. Yes, Jane. I was waiting for someone from Townsville to call in.
8: Yeah, well, I loved her in Love Child. So
0: good. Do you know, reason I've just thought about Harriet Dyer is because, Binge, the streaming platform, they just changed, you can change your little face and become an avatar. And mine for ages was something from the Unbreakable Kimmy Schmidt. Then one day it just all changed. And I had to make another choice. So now I'm Harriet Dyer from Colin from Accounts on my avatar. Harriet Dyer, born in North Queensland, born in Townsville.
8: Cool.
0: Yeah.
8: Townsville Grammar, in fact.
0: She did. Yes. Moved to Sydney in her late teens. Auditioned for NIDA, didn't get in, but she did do a musical course there, I think. So Colin from Accounts, the show that she developed with her partner, Patrick Bramall, husband, has just gone crazy, and it's really, really super popular. And fans include Richard Curtis, who wrote Four Weddings and a Funeral, Notting Hill, actor Nick Offerman, who appeared in Parks and Recreation, and Fleabag writer and performer Phoebe Waller-Bridge. It's just gotten this huge overseas fan base at the moment. Of course, she appeared in Janet King, A Love Child, but she also wrote in 2022 the first draft of Colin from Accounts while she was visiting Patrick Bramall, who was working in LA. And it's gone on to win 3 Logies, and there's another season that's about to start, and it has nothing to do with accounting. Jane in Townsville, you are the winner of today's Queenslander quiz. Good on you. We'll get you an ABC prize pack. Thanks, Jane.
9: Great, thank you.

0: up, 6:12, ABC Brisbane and Queensland, a couple of minutes away from the news. And then our Sound Foundation segment where we just like to take a little bit of time just to talk about music. It is all about the harmonica today. It is a small instrument which packs quite a big punch. Some people love it. Some people would rather poke their eardrums out than listen to a harmonica. But everyone is welcome to be a part of our Sound Foundation segment, 1-300-222-612-0467-922-612. Do you have a favourite song that features the harmonica? We'll try and get some of them on air as well. Jimmy Beavis is a local muso and he's a harmonica player. He loves it and he's going to talk us through some of the ups and downs, the ins and outs, the history of the harmonica shortly. Nick and Julia Creek, thank you for your text. If you're sitting next to someone who's having a public chat on their phone, just start talking to them loudly or start moving closer and closer to them until they stop talking on their phone. Nick and Julia Creek, I can't explain to you how very dangerous that would be, but thank you very much for your input. It is always welcome. Our Sound Foundation segment, all about the harmonica, coming up after the news, which is happening now. It is 11 o'clock.
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4: Morning, ABC News with Sue Fitzpatrick. It remains unclear if US President Donald Trump has made any decision on a deal with Iran after a high-level national security meeting at the White House. The BBC's Sarah Smith has more from Washington.
5: In his latest social media post, President Trump repeated his long-standing demand that Iran must never have a nuclear weapon and that its stocks of enriched uranium must be handed over and destroyed. He also said the Strait of Hormuz must be safely reopened to international shipping and did not say whether Iran had agreed to these provisions. The president also stated that the US naval blockade in the strait will now be lifted and that ships that have been trapped there for weeks can start the process of, in his words, heading home. We do not know if he means the blockade will be lifted even if there is not an agreement signed with Iran today.
4: Back home, a handful of police are patrolling a protest camp in Brisbane's Victoria Park this morning as a group continues to try to block the building of the Olympic Stadium. Charlie McLean is there.
6: There's around a dozen people. Many of them have stayed overnight. They refused to follow orders yesterday and vacate the park. Yesterday, police and council officers entered the protest camp that's been here for months now and essentially told people that it was time to pack up. But it was clear that people were not going to go quietly. We heard some protesters challenge the authority of those directions, arguing it was a violation of their human rights. On Monday, land at this park will be transferred to the Olympics infrastructure body to pave way for a new 60,000 stadium. It's going to be the centrepiece of the Brisbane 2032 Olympic Games.
4: The federal government is extending its temporary relaxation of minimum stock obligations to ensure fuel companies can continue to deliver to areas where it's most needed. It means suppliers can hold 20% less diesel and petrol in reserve if they commit to delivering more fuel to the domestic market, particularly in regional areas. Australia's reserves have hit record high levels in recent weeks, reaching 48 days of petrol. Energy Minister Chris Bowen says the extension runs until the end of September.
7: I've reached a judgment that it's best to provide that ongoing flexibility while we are still currently way above our minimum stock obligation holdings requirements, just to keep that flexibility for fuel companies to be able to get fuel out to regional Australia in particular, if and when necessary.
4: Overseas, after a week of heavy bombardments, Israeli Prime Minister Benjamin Netanyahu says his forces have advanced deeper into Lebanon. Lebanese security services say Israeli troops crossed the Litani River but later retreated to the southern bank. Lebanon's health ministry says fighting between Israel and Hezbollah has left more than 3,200 people dead and displaced hundreds of thousands more. Arlene Kamaki owns a restaurant in Beirut and says people in the Lebanese capital feel like they're trapped between the two warring sides.
8: Honestly, I'm a Lebanese, so this war is not our war. It's not a war of Lebanon. It's between Israel and Iran. Hezbollah is Iranian. It's not Lebanese. We are doomed by both Israel and Hezbollah.
4: There have been cheers of joy as the first of five men was brought to the surface after spending more than a week trapped in a flooded cave in Laos. Efforts to rescue the other men have been suspended until tomorrow. The villagers had entered the cave looking for gold when it was inundated with water. Here's the moment the man was pulled out of the cave. In sport now, Australia's men's tennis number one, Alex de Minaur, has been knocked out of the French Open in a third round loss to Czech Jakub Menzik, lovesick 6-2, 6-2, 6-3. De Minaur's previous best performance at Roland Garros was a quarterfinal appearance in 2024. He's told Stan Sport he's not yet sure what went wrong.
9: Lost focus, concentration, I really don't know. I mean, it's just not like me, and that's what's probably the toughest thing to take. I just kind of handed it to him.
4: Queensland's weather, partly cloudy about the southern interior with isolated showers near the New South Wales border. Sunny elsewhere. Cairns 28, Townsville 29, Mackay and Mount Isa 26, Rockhampton 25 and Bundaberg 24. In the southeast, a mostly sunny day with winds easing this afternoon. Ipswich, Brisbane and Logan 23, the Gold Coast 24, the Sunshine Coast 23 and Toowoomba 17.
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1: 5 minutes past 11. Good morning to you. It's time for our Sound Foundation segment. Let me just talk about music in some way, shape, or form. When I say the word harmonica, what springs to mind for you? I'm going to say for me, it's probably a young Bob Dylan with a guitar and a harmonica around his neck, a veritable one-man band. Do you have a favourite tune that features harmonica? Or are you one of those people who would rather poke a hole in your own eardrum than listen to a harmonica player? That's fair. We welcome all comers here on Sound Foundations. 1-300-222-612 or 0467-922-612. In a sec, local singer, songwriter, musician, harmonica player Jimmy Beavis will join us to talk about the little instrument that could. Let's kick it off, though, with a song famous for harmonica. From Paul Kelly, of course. Dumb Things, 612 ABC Brisbane and Queensland.

0: Paul Kelly and Dumb Things featuring Chris Wilson on harmonica there, 612 ABC Brisbane and Queensland. I do need to correct something that I said a little bit earlier on. I said Chris Wilson played on Chain Reaction when I played that earlier. It was not. It was Steve Williams who played harmonica on that. That's what we're talking about today, the harmonica. 1-300-222-612 or 0467-922-612. Yes, it's a little instrument that can provoke some polarising opinions, but Jimmy Beavis is a lover of the harmonica. He's a player of it. He's here to talk us through some of the history of the instrument, some of the great players and how to get a good sound out of it and more. Jimmy, welcome.
1: Hello, how are you?
0: I'm well. Now, you have walked in with a case of 16 harmonicas.
1: And it is missing one at the moment.
0: Oh, really?
1: Yeah, there's one in a rack at home waiting for me to practice it.
0: Okay. So how did you become a harmonica player, Jimmy?
1: Well, I've always, well, since my teen years, been heavily into music. And in my late teen years, I started to jam with my friends. But unfortunately, I had a bit of a shoulder problem, so I couldn't play guitar as much as I would like to. And after a few years, probably about my mid-20s, I went to see a local blues musician, Mojo Webb. Uh-huh. And I listened to his album and I asked him, you know, who played harmonica, and it was him. And he said, I can teach you. So
0: you have.

0: had a proper teacher.
1: Yeah, yeah. And he was a great teacher, but I ended up not taking too many lessons, because the thing about the harmonica is that once you work out how to do it, to change scales or change tones, change keys, you just change harmonicas in the very basic way of playing it anyway. And so I've got a pretty good ear, and so he gave me a bunch of CDs to listen to, mainly Little Walter. He was my favourite.
0: And we'll hear a bit of Little Walter in a sec, yes.
1: Yeah, and I just kind of listened to that and tried to do what he did, and then once you do that and you learn the scales, you can kind of do whatever you want to, really. Yeah.
0: If you have a question for Jimmy about the harmonica, 1-300-222-612 or 0467-922-612. So most of us would know it's a small instrument. Mm-hmm. It's popular in blues, folk music, perhaps. We would know that vision of Bob Dylan or perhaps Neil Young.

0: I'm not a huge historian on it, but from what I can tell, it comes from the 1800s. And in Europe, there have been some disputes about who made the first one, but definitely the first kind of mass-produced one was from Germany. And they played European folk music, sometimes classical, depending on the size of the harmonica. And I guess they experimented over time. But I think at least by the early 1900s, it was in the United States.
1: Mm. See, I feel like it should be a lot older than it is.
0: Yeah, it's fairly recent.
1: Yeah.
0: I think there have been similar instruments all around the world because it, in the way that it makes
1: the sounds.
0: Because it's about the air blocking the hole or vibrating the hole and sort of moving through the hole in the harmonica.
1: Yes.
0: So the tiny pieces of metal that vibrate. And so people have been doing that for many thousands of years in different formats.
1: So they're obviously small instruments. And I have a couple at home because I'm a dilettante. You know, I like to play music or learn kind of weirdly to do something and then I forget about it. And the ones that I have are in particular keys. So if I play or someone else played guitar in C and I had a C harmonica, I could blow into that and it would sound like it's in tune.
0: Yeah.
1: And I'm not playing it, but it's in tune.
0: Yeah. And that's the point of the diatonic, the most common harmonica. It's made so that it basically you can put your mouth on different parts of the harmonica and you'll probably get in the right key at some point.
1: Yes.
0: And so anyone can play those ones. Yeah.
1: Yeah. And it sounds like it could be okay. But I've got to say, Jimmy Bevis is with us on 612 ABC Brisbane and Queensland, our Sound Foundation segment. I've listened to more harmonica this week than I've ever listened to in my life. And it's been really quite fascinating. I've learned a lot. Vincent Petrie says, what's the difference between a harmonica and a mouth organ?
0: Well, you can get a bit rude if you like, but it's really the same thing. A mouth organ to me sounds like a
1: Yes.
0: Yeah. Whereas a harmonica sounds like to me like a proper instrument.
1: Yes,
0: maybe
1: yes.
0: That's just because I'm biased because I'm a harmonica player. I guess it's because it's probably closer to an accordion than any other kind of instrument in terms of the way it's played. And that's, I guess, related to European music as well.
1: So we think about, so it starts in Germany. It ends up in the US and in the UK somehow. We don't really know. But then again, it's one of those instruments that's very portable. So, you know, it's not as big to carry around. You can carry around a guitar, which is pretty portable. But yeah, harmonica, extremely portable.
0: You just put them in your pockets and you can walk around with them.
1: And we associate it, as I said, with folk music or with blues. How did those associations happen?
0: I think because it was cheap, people could buy one and they could make music wherever they were. And I really think that's the main reason. And it's not made for the blues scale as such. People had to develop techniques to be able to bend notes and to flatten notes in a way that the diatonic harmonica wasn't made for. So I guess, especially with by the time that the harmonica was around, slavery had ended, but there were obviously the African people had brought their traditions over. It met with European instruments and like jazz and lots of other music, they developed their own form of music.
1: So there aren't, strangely, like when you look for other instruments online and early recordings of instruments, there aren't that many. There aren't many early harmonica recordings at all, and a lot of them are extremely difficult to listen to because they were on records. But some did survive because they were radio performances. So this is one of the earliest performances that I found from a guy called Freeman Stowers, African American, who worked on a cotton farm but was also a popular harmonica player. This is Railroad Blues from 1929.
2: All right, Kevin.

0: Yeah.
1: Okay, so that's an early harmonica recording from 1929. Freeman Stowers is, it's called Railroad Blues. Jimmy Beavis is here. He's emulating that railroad and that. Yeah. It's quite remarkable. And I didn't realise that you could kind of do that on harmonica.
0: Yeah, I don't think I could do that. That's phenomenal breathing. And I think that style was probably popularised around the world by Sonny Terry. He does a lot of that kind of stuff. But that is a very good playing.
1: Yeah.
0: I've actually never heard that. I've heard things similar to it, but that's incredible stuff.
1: Yeah. So that was from 1929. So, as I said, harmonica is not an instrument. You know, it's a reasonably new instrument. It's a portable instrument. We associate it a lot with folk music. We associate it with blues. But it also was an instrument that, when amplification came in, got drowned out.
0: Yeah, that's right. So at some point, probably during the 50s, the emergence, particularly in Chicago, of the electric blues bands, people like Muddy Waters and Howlin' Wolf and that sort of thing, the harmonica did get drowned out a little bit. So people, I don't think that Little Walter was the first person to plug into a PA system, but he was definitely the person who kind of pioneered using, they used an old ham mic, I think, probably a JT-30 Aztatic. I don't know much about it other than the name of it, and various ones similar to that. So an old radio ham mic, and they've worked out how to plug it into the PA system, and they came up with some incredible sounds. It amplified, but also changed the sound of it.
1: Mm. Yeah, it's something I'd never thought about, that it would be being drowned out in that electronic space, well, electrified space. But so here's a track from Little Walter. What year is this one? Do you know that off the top of your head?
0: I don't know off the top of the head, but it would be in the 50s.
1: Okay.
0: Because it'd be 1950s.
1: Yeah, this is Little Walter, harmonica player. The song is called Rocker, and he was the person who is given a lot of credit for amplifying the harmonica and changing the way that it was played.

0: Walter. The song is called Rocker. Jimmy Beavis is here. He's a local harmonica player, muso. And Jimmy, it was so interesting when I first heard that because I was listening to it going, is that the harmonica? Like, it sounds like a saxophone. The sound that he gets out of it is crazy.
1: Yeah, and a lot of it's to do with the way he's cupping his hands around it. And also just the fact that it's a microphone and you can get little distortions, but also because little Walter was a huge fan of saxophone players.
0: Yeah, right. So he's emulating that in his playing.
1: So he would learn how to, he would learn the licks that the sort of jump blues saxophone players would play, and Louis Jordan in particular, and he would try and, work out how to make that sound with the harmonica.
0: Wow. Fascinating. It's a little bit more. It is all about the harmonica, our Sound Foundation segment here on 612 ABC Brisbane in Queensland this morning. Sally Rope is my name. Lots of people texting in their favourite harmonica songs or bands. Jeanette says she loves Little Walter. Hello. Stacey says Bruce Springsteen, The River. Hold on a second. We do have that.
1: One.
0: We have that.

0: I mean, I rate that one.
1: Yeah, Bruce Springsteen is, I think, one of the better players, of the better known sort of rockers that play harmonica. He's got a really good touch. He and Neil Young, they play what's called first position.
0: Uh-huh.
1: It's more of a folk style.
0: Okay.
1: You can play that with blues with some adaptations. Yeah.
0: Okay. Lots of people obviously texting this one in as well. No, it's going to go right at the beginning. Hold on a second. I thought that was the beginning. Anyway, Piano Man, right at the beginning of Piano Man, there is that classic harmonica. I don't know why it's gone to there, but that's okay. And hold on. Where is it? As expected, lots of people texting this one in as well.

0: Lennon a bit of a fan?
1: Yeah, he dabbled in the harmonica.
0: It sounds like you're not excited about that one, Jimmy.
1: It is pretty much the smoke on the water. It's one of them that people will say to guitar players, play Smoke on the Water, and a lot of people say, play Love Me Do. So I've never bothered to try and work out how to play it so that I can say, oh, I don't know, and so I don't have to play it.
0: Yeah, Bill from 8 Mile Plains is loving that one. Boys Light Up Australian Crawl. Yes, thank you. I hadn't even thought of that. 1-300-222-612 or 0467-922-612. Jimmy Beavis is here. We are talking about the harmonica. We'd love to hear from you. But let's hear from this man from the Harvest album. This is out on the weekend. Neil Young, 612, ABC Brisbane and Queensland.

0: Young out on the weekend. He loves his harmonica, does old Neil, 612 ABC Brisbane and Queensland this morning. That is what we're talking about today as part of our Sound Foundation segment, Local Muso. Jimmy Beavis is here and we're talking harmonica. Jimmy is a harmonica player. And in fact, we're going to play one of your tracks a little bit later on that I loved when I heard it. I've listened to so much harmonica this week. More harmonica than I ever have in my entire life. So, Jimmy, you have bought in 16 harmonicas. One of them is at home.
1: Yes.
0: Yeah. So why? Okay. So when I'm listening to harmonica and when I've listened to so much this week, I hear kind of this style of harmonica, which I'm going to play the beginning of Piano Man, which we have finally gone. So I'm hearing all of the notes there, like a chord, like you're playing a chord on a piano almost.
1: Yeah, that's more than one hole at the time. So
0: yeah, okay.
1: When people ask me for advice about it, I actually ask them to try and play each hole, drawing and blowing, without playing the other one. But you can still get cool sounds if you mess around with it.
0: Then how do we go from that to that clear those clear notes that we were hearing with Neil Young?
1: It's really just altering your embouchure so that you only hit...
0: Your embouchure is the way your mouth...
1: Yeah, and of course it changes moves. For every mouth instrument.
0: Mm.
1: So, but with the harmonica, because it's such a small hole, you have to... The idea is to...
0: Yeah, blow.
1: So that's kind of how Neil Young plays, but mm-hmm. he's doing that just in one hole at a time as opposed to...
0: Yeah, that's how I play, just randomly notes, yeah. Hope that something's going to sound okay. If you have a question, 1-300-222-612 or 0467-922-612, this is actually a really good question. How do you clean a harmonica? Because certainly in COVID, it was a huge issue.
1: Yeah. Well, there are a few different ideas about it. Some people have sort of sonic kind of vacuum cleaners built exactly for that purpose. The best thing to do first is to tap your harmonica on your pants while you're playing to kind of clear out the spit. Some people say you should put it through a tap, but then other people say no because the metal it may react with the metal in the reeds. But the best way is quite awkward, and so I don't do it very often.
0: Okay.
1: And that is because the spit's in there and it gets a little bit of dust in there and then sticks to the reeds and then the reeds don't vibrate as well, you have to unscrew them.
0: Oh.
1: And some harmonicas are easier to do that than others. You can just get the screwdriver from, you know, any hardware store. Mm. And then you kind of have to scrub it lightly. I use an old toothbrush and some sort of, washing up liquid that I'm okay with because I don't want it to smell. It's going to smell like that for a long time. So you've got to make sure you're going to be okay with it. And then once you get all that, the grit off, you kind of dip it in pretty, try and get as close to 100% as you can alcohol.
0: Okay.
1: To clean it out. And then sort of you got to tap it out a lot on a towel and dry it, make sure.
0: What about vinegar? Would that work?
1: I don't know. I've never heard that on the people that I kind of follow, the kind of people who play every
0: yes.
1: day, they've never said that. It may react with, I don't really know how it goes. Also, it's possibly not going to be very nice because you're breathing
0: smell.
1: Out.
0: I learned very early on. Vodka is better than vinegar, is that what you're trying to say?
1: I learned very early on never to have a salmon before you play. So I always have mints in my harmonica box as well.
0: Yeah, wow.
1: Just in case.
0: Lots of people texting in their favourite songs which feature harmonica. This, hello to Brownie, who says this from Supertramp. Do you know, I probably would never have noticed that in that song. So thank you, Brownie. A couple of people texting in this one as well. Powerful. That's just a really powerful.
1: I think the 80s were probably the last time where that style of it's blues-ish, country-ish harmonica was used in popular music.
0: Yeah. Are the kids bringing it back though? You work with children?
1: Only kind of when there's a sort of a folk singer and puts the rack on.
0: Right.
1: And it is really hard to play that well. I think Neil Young and Bruce Springsteen do a good job. You know, other people haven't.
0: Are you talking about Bob Dylan?
1: I want to put on record, I love Bob Dylan, and I've actually heard him play some really good harmonica, but most of the time it's random blowing that's rhythmic.
0: Don't worry, I once on the radio said that that Bob Dylan songs sound much better when someone else sings them, and oh my goodness! The wrath of the Bob Dylan fan.
1: Yeah.
0: If you would like to ask Timmy a question, that would be great. 1-300-222-612, or you can text 0467-922-612 as well. If you want to let us know just some of the songs that you love that feature harmonica, Paulin and Nogra. Sally, one of my favourite instrumentals is "And It Started Raining" by Albert Collins. As Albert himself, better known as a great blues guitarist. Thank you. Mark in Morrowfield says, my favourite harmonica band would be Chain.
1: Oh, yeah.
0: Yes. 1-300-222-612 or 0467-922-612. We are talking all about the Harmonica for Our Sound Foundations segment on 612 ABC Brisbane and Queensland. Jimmy Beavis is here, local musician, and loves to play a bit of harmonica. Now, we mentioned earlier in our chat that it was an instrument that was developed sort of in the 1840s, and it ends up in America because it's easy to transport, but blues is where we really feel it and hear it a lot. I just want to play a little bit because when you are researching harmonica, you don't come across a lot of women, got to say.
1: No. There are more now.
0: Yes.
1: But not famous ones, because unfortunately the time of the harmonica for it to be a major instrument has kind of, it's gone. Doesn't mean we shouldn't stop playing. We should stop playing it. But so I do know, because I follow harmonica online, that there are some great women harmonica players. But perhaps because I'm a man and, you know, I don't know their names.
0: Yes. Well, you can rectify that. But I just wanted to play a little bit from the great Big Mama Thornton, who was famous for originally singing the song Hound Dog. She was also a pretty terrific harmonica player. You can find this online, actually. It's called Down Home Shakedown. It's her, and I'm going to forget everyone else who was involved. I'll find it in a sec. Listen to this. This is a little bit of Down Home Shakedown.
2: The Down Home Shakedown.

0: That is Big Mama Thornton there. As part of, you can actually look this up online from 1965. John Lee Hooker, Big Walter Horton, Big Mama Thornton and Dr. Ross. It's pretty terrific to watch. But I wanted to play that, Jimmy, because the blues, so associated with harmonica. When it comes to playing in the same key, though, so say if I wanted to play a blues, 12-bar blues riff.
1: Yeah.
0: EAB, right?
1: Yeah.
0: What harmonica would I use? It's not an E harmonica, right? So how do we get that bluesy sound is what I'm trying to say.
1: Yeah, it's usually it's what's called second position or cross harp. So where the tonic, the note that it's in the key. So if I is the second whole draw. So which is not the lowest note on the harmonica. And then that's the going up the scale, and then is the highest. So it's that's the main note for that for E. And it's just because of the way that we get those blues scales is that we have to start it there. There are ones you can play.
0: So it's still the same. So it still would be an E harp.
1: It's an A harp.
0: Oh, it's an A.
1: Yeah.
0: Ah.
1: If you play in first position, you'll use an E harmonica, but they're kind of squeaky because they're at the higher end.
0: Uh-huh.
1: So I wouldn't normally
0: use
1: that.
0: No.
1: But I would for other scales. So, for example, G, I will often play first position because you can hit those higher notes. But, yeah, it's... That's the bit. That's the bit that every blues harmonica has to learn. And, I mean, when you get into it, there are people who will have arguments and you worry about how, you know, violent they may get if they meet each other, about lip pursing and tongue blocking as well.
0: Ooh.
1: I just say you do whatever makes you feel comfortable.
0: Yeah.
1: But that's just a different way to control the airflow. And when it comes down to it, the really good lip pursers will sound fairly similar, I think, to the tongue blockers. But I may get in trouble if I
0: lip
1: go online.
0: Lip pursing, tongue blocking.
1: Oh,
0: we're talking about harmonica, people.
1: Yeah.
0: 612 ABC Brisbane in Queensland. Ross in Deception Bay has a question. Hello.
2: Yeah, hi. Hope everyone's well. Jimmy, I used to work with a great harmonica player from the Sunshine Coast. You probably know him, a guy by the name of Doc Spann.
1: Oh, I don't know him, but I have seen him play. I saw him play in the early days of me playing harmonica. Great harmonica player, yeah.
2: Yeah, yeah, well, excellent. Mate, he told me a great story. It's just a comment. Apparently, Doc was a prison guard in Chicago at one point in time. And he did tell me that harmonica was a standard issue for every prisoner that went into the
0: No!
1: I mean, maybe it would be good therapy, but, I mean, I can imagine how awful that would sound if everyone played it at the same time.
0: Yeah, and that would just inspire more violence, I would think, Ross. And surely...
2: Well, it could do. I don't know how true that story was, but at the time it made...
0: And if you've ever had one pegged at your head, I can't imagine it would be
1: that's
0: terribly safe.
1: Yeah.
2: No. Maybe they give plastic ones. I don't know. Also, if anyone's looking for a bit of great blues mythology, there's a movie from the 80s with Ralph Macchio called Crossroads.
0: Oh, yes. Ralph plays... Yes.
2: Yeah, it goes right into the blues mythology, and it really links. I think the harmonica will always be linked to the blues and vice versa, and there's some great players.
0: Yeah. Hey, thank you so much, Ross. Appreciate your call. We love to hear from you on our Sound Foundation segment because I love music and I love talking about music and learning about music, and I know so many more of you do out there as well. Jimmy Beavis is here, local muso, and we might hear another song which features a bit of harmonica, Jimmy. And then we want to talk about the different types as well because you've sort of shown us one type, but there's another type as well that we can talk about a little bit. And hello to Matt in Cannon Hill who has texted in speaking about female harmonica players. He says The Waifs, Lighthouse and Crazy Train. Yeah, Vicky Thorne, terrific harmonica player from The Waifs. But we've chosen this one, Fisherman's Daughter.

0: those folks singing guitar, playing girl.
1: From their album Up All Night, which they've actually just released on vinyl just this week, The Waif's Fisherman's Daughter on 612 ABC Brisbane and Queensland this morning, featuring the great Vicky Thorne on harmonica. You've met Vicky before, yeah, Jimmy Beavis.
2: Yeah, she's lovely. She's a great harmonica player.
1: Yeah, she is. And there aren't that many, there are a lot of women who play, but it's just not as out there in terms of...
2: Yeah, the harmonica is not as common as it was decades ago, when perhaps less women
1: It was just all dudes. Yeah. If you have a question for Jimmy, he's a local muso and he loves his harmonica. He's a harmonica player. So we've spoken... There are different types of harmonica.
2: Yeah.
1: And this is a different type that you've got now. He's bought in a whole box of like 16 harmonicas. It's quite crazy. This is a chromatic harmonica.
2: Yeah, that's right, too.
1: What is a chromatic harmonica? How does it differ to the other ones that you've been playing?
2: Well, technically you can play in any key, you can play any note. So it's just like you can play any note on a piano, you can the chromatic. Now, there are many great chromatic harmonica players who can do that. I'm not one of them.
1: Okay.
2: I tend to play it the way that many blues musicians have, and that's probably to add some variety, to get slightly different tone. Little Walter did that, William Clark. Many people like that have used the chromatic harmonica for that purpose. But most of them have kind of, I guess, taken what's called third position or minor key playing and put it on the chromatic, so which means that you generally play a tone away from the key that you're playing in.
1: Uh-huh.
2: So this is a C chromatic, so the lowest note is a C, and so because of that, I will play in D minor, or if I press the button in E flat minor.
1: Oh, there's a button?
2: Yeah, so that button is how you can play every note. You can bend, but not as easily as with a diatonic, because it's made slightly differently.
1: Okay, tell me a little bit about Toots Thielemann.
2: Well, he's someone that is, I guess he's probably the best
1: the
2: regarded.
1: Guy. Yes,
2: yeah. There are a few now, like I think Ariel Bart, that she's a great chromatic player, but Toots is, I guess, to what Little Walter was to electric harmonica or Jimi Hendrix was to rock guitar, Toots is to chromatic harmonica. And he played jazz, he played classical. Every time I meet a jazz musician who hasn't met me before and they say, oh, you play harmonica, is that like Toots?
1: Ah.
2: Unfortunately, no, I'm not that good.
1: So Belgian guy, I think.
2: But he played all over the world.
1: Yeah, he did. And people might know this tune because he wrote it. This is Toots Thielemann and Bluesette.

0: Again, such a completely different tone to his playing than someone like Little Walter or...
1: Yeah.
0: It's, I don't know.
1: It reflects the mood. You know, blues is very stripped back, very simple, but you play it really well and you get a certain feeling. And
0: yeah.
1: This is a little more, it's a, different vibes, you know, as the kids would say.
0: And he was so interesting because he wrote that song, which has become a jazz standard since, but when he first played it, he whistled it.
1: Yeah.
0: He played guitar and whistled it. Toots Tillman and Bluesette on a chromatic harmonica. Can you listen to something and know that it's a chromatic harmonica?
1: Yeah, definitely.
0: Yeah, right.
1: Most of the time, I think I could. I can probably tell most of the time when it's someone's playing first, second, or third position.
0: Uh-huh.
1: Or when they're not lip pursing and are not, you know, have just a little bit of skill.
0: Okay. Jimmy Babies is here, local muso. We'll play one of your songs shortly as well, which is pretty cool. Someone's not liking Toots there. Sounds like elevator music. Well, yeah, I mean, you could play it. You can play anything in an elevator. Stephen Boondle says, interesting segment. Haven't heard you mention Larry Adler.
1: Yeah, Larry Adler was another great chromatic player. So
0: okay.
1: he is. That's the other person I probably would have mentioned as in terms of the old chromatic players.
0: Mm-hmm.
1: And for those who love the Goons, Max Geldray.
0: Bygrave? No, Max. Geldray.
1: I think it's Geldray. I'm sure there's going to be a lot of Goons fans.
0: Geldray it is.
1: Yeah,
0: sorry,
1: okay.
0: Someone did text a little earlier. Yes.
1: Probably getting mixed up with Max Bygraves.
0: Yes,
1: someone
0: yes,
1: else.
0: Yes, Max.
1: Yeah. Max Geldray was it was a great player. He's probably one of the earliest harmonica players I listened to. My father was a big Goons fan.
0: Ah, there you go. Wendy has gotten quite excited about this segment. She says, where can I learn to play harmonica? Which type should I buy? I can read music and play piano.
1: Well, I recommend, it actually does depend on what you want to play, but I do recommend getting an A harmonica. I won't say the name of the brand. It's the ABC. But
0: just the ones that you can see.
1: Yeah, they're about $80.
0: A popular German brand.
1: That you can get at any music store. Usually you can get an A harmonica. Now, that means that you could play an A, or if you want to play it blues style, and you can play the second position for country as well. Mickey Raphael from Willie Nelson's band, he's a good example of that. And I do recommend learning second position harmonica. I don't really teach anymore, but there's a few people around town that do that.
0: What about, like, you know, I know that if I want to play something on ukulele or guitar or whatever, I just go to YouTube.
1: Yeah, there are definitely. One person that I do recommend is someone called Jason Ritchie.
0: Uh-huh.
1: He's a very good harmonica player. It's not my favourite style because it's a very modern style, but he also can play old school blues really well, and he's quite a good teacher online. And he's kind of where I learned how to clean my harmonica properly.
0: Oh, yeah.
1: I've learned a few things off him.
0: Greg Infinity Grove says, hello, Sally. I once heard Billy Joel say he went to a Bob Dylan concert and thought he had a broken neck with the harmonica holder around his neck. Thank you, Greg Infinity Grove. We've got about 7 minutes left before the news. Jimmy Beavis, a local muso, has been here talking us through the harmonica, and it's been very, very interesting. I've learned a lot this week. I really appreciate you taking the time and bringing the giant box of harmonicas in. That's a lot to clean. I've learned a lot, and I've learned about different artists that I haven't heard of before. Of course, thank you. Yes, Peter in Clayfield, several people texting in. Stevie Wonder. Of course.
1: Great.
0: Isn't she lovely? And I mean, he's just a genius. He played all the instruments on that album, I think. So, yeah, crazy. But I'm going to play one of your songs, Jimmy.
1: Oh, yeah.
0: Yeah.
1: Is this the one that we talked about?
0: This is the one we talked about. This is the one I really liked.
1: Yeah.
0: I thought it was great.
1: Thank you.
0: It's not like super upbeat.
1: No, it's me about 15 years ago.
0: Yeah,
1: so
0: okay.
1: My voice is a little different, but yeah.
0: Oh, that's all right. Do you want to tell us about it?
1: Yeah, this is called Heaven or Hell. It's off my first EP, and I think it's one that we did all in one take.
0: Mm-hmm.
1: We just had double bass, guitar, drums. Some people, local blues fans, will know Coogee Timms and Josh Bambridge playing on that.
0: Mm-hmm.
1: They play with Mojo. I'm still pretty happy with it. I don't perform like this anymore because I don't think slow blues is great for dancing to.
0: It's not. It's good for vibing to, though.
1: Yeah, yeah, but I've always been proud of this song. It's one of those which I can't fault.
0: Okay. Jimmy Beavers, local music. Do you have any gigs that you have got coming up?
1: Yeah, I play about once a month at the Cave Inn, the second Sunday of the month in the afternoon. And my other band's playing a gig in September as well.
0: Okay.
2: One, two, three.

0: Oh, I timed this so very badly. Jimmy Beavers, Heaven or Hell, local muso. You can catch him at the Cave Inn and other places. That's it for me. Thank you to Sophia for helping me out at short notice today. Roy and HG coming up after the news, which is happening now. It's midday.
1: We don't want our kids being sick, being exposed to this unhealthy water.
2: When it's local.
3: To hell with that. Not in this town, mate. You have seriously underestimated the people in this town.
2: ABC Gold Coast.
4: Good afternoon, ABC News with Sue Fitzpatrick. Protesters in Brisbane's Victoria Park say their resolve is stronger than ever as they continue to stand against the planned development of a 63,000-seat Olympic stadium. Charlie McLean is there.
5: About a dozen activists remain at the site despite receiving move-on orders from council officers and police yesterday. They say the planned Olympic development will destroy sacred Aboriginal artefacts and should be stopped. It's understood protesters plan to spread out across the park later today to make it harder for authorities to dismantle their camp. Victoria Park will be handed to the Games Infrastructure Authority on Monday, with construction expected to get underway immediately. Police have established a long fence line around the site overnight in preparation for the handover.
4: The families of two police officers who were murdered by conspiracy theorists at Weambilla have expressed disappointment after the property was sold to a private buyer. Constables Rachel McCrow and Matthew Arnold and neighbour Alan Dare were killed at the Western Downs property in December 2022. The police union had approached the state government about resuming the property on Waynes Road for a memorial park, but it's been sold for $190,000 in April. The McCrow and Arnold families say they feel deeply let down and urge the Queensland Government to intervene. Energy Minister Chris Bowen

punt in their own clubhouse. No surprises there because Feathers Volandi stepped forward. Feathers has been tapped for both jobs, that is the CEO and the chair of the whole shebang, while continuing his ongoing interest in Tropfest, the world of racing, the Everest, top-rating rugby league podcast, three legs on a stool. That's a beauty if you get a chance to listen to it. It's full of interesting facts and the romance of rugby league writ in every episode. In passing, last week the Canterbury Bankstown Bulldogs drew a line in the sand, stepped up and had a good hard look at themselves, but the club supremo, Adam Druusi, says no one was reaching for the panic button, and I like the sound of his comment. Clubhouse. No surprises there because Feathers Volandi stepped forward. Feathers has been tapped for both jobs, that is the CEO and the chair of the whole shebang, while continuing his ongoing interest in Tropfest, the world of racing, the Everest, top-rating rugby league podcast, three legs on a stool. That's a beauty if you get a chance to listen to it. It's full of interesting facts and the romance of rugby league writ in every episode. In passing, last week the Canterbury Bankstown Bulldogs drew a line in the sand, stepped up and had a good hard look at themselves, but the club supremo, Adam Druusi, says no.

good hard look at themselves. But the club supremo, Adam Druusi, says no one was reaching for the panic button. And I like the sound of his comments. His sober approach to the club in crisis has borne fruit. After run of outs, the Dogs bounce back and put away the Storm. Turn, honk away, Spud. Carhorns 30, Storm 20. A real comeback result. It was just great to see. I think big man Burton played a blinder for the Honkers. Sadly, we couldn't see him in action too much on Wednesday night. Came on late in the game, but he was incredible, just wandering on and just, you know, causing, you know, fear and mayhem. And still with the Carhorns, the lingo of league guru Gus produced the, you know, the report on the Dogs, which had roughly the same ambition of the now much talked about report into St. George, into the Dogs' form slumps, that is, and declared the boomer recruit Lachlan Galvin is not a halfback anymore, but he thinks he'd make a better number seven. I think, as soon as we get some sense and make Galvin a lock, the code will be better. The whole code will lift and the people think at last Sunny has prevailed. Incidentally, Guru Gus, very QT on Wednesday night send-off. About the Wednesday night, so he appears to have lost his voice. I must confess I turned off after the Ponga's long goodbye. Amazed that the Maroons held on for so long until the final second, really. But you know what the nation's greatest poets say? Beware a wounded Queenslander. He won't let you down. So we look with some, what would I call it, enthusiasm to Origin 2 in Melbourne. And last week, St. George, that is obviously the last week, meaning not last weekend, before last weekend, the St. George Centre of Excellence was opened in Wollongong by the PM in front of a club faithful and innocent bystanders. In a tight 50, the PM, well, he confirmed the tax exemptions for the Pirates who are camping out on Bunnings Island. Some of the first stakes have gone in on Bunnings Island, and the joint's starting to take on a rugby league feel, as in, you know, they put up a couple of goalposts with a black dot on the crossbar, etc. All that sort of stuff. It looks very professional. But the PM made no mention of the frontline role of rugby league in China deterrence, no mention of the Kafusi line or even making the obvious connection between, and this is what I wish somebody would make at the highest level, the expense of AUKUS and the value for money option rugby league to do the same thing. I mean, that's where the rubber will meet the road. I mean, I think it's $600 billion for AUKUS and only $600 million for the rugby league. I mean, chalk and cheese. In the fairness of some of these issues, they could be appropriately handled by the Minister of Foreign Affairs. In 2026, incidentally, the Big Red V has racked up 11 dumps on the trot. The latest against the WAR. Tune, thank you, Fubby. Warriors 30, Drags 12. Good to have the Fubster back with us. The dare I say man back on the horn. Now, know-it-alls will see this as a glass half-empty opportunity, but the joint venture, wait for it, only has to drop two more and they will equal an NRL record of 13 blots in a row. That record is currently tightly held by Newcastle from the 2005 season. That's before the unmade bet Andrew Johns and Danny Butterball Bladeris turned up. And the Hope of the Hunter then went on and won 8 out of their final 11 that year. On the upside, you know, many are hoping to see records broken. And so the Saints have the Broncos and the Sharks as the next two opponents. It's not impossible that the big test, and the big test begins tomorrow against the Clippity Clops at Suncorp, 2 p.m. Tune in, ABC will be there. Now, could the Dragons end up with the spoon? This is an intriguing prospect because in the new Centre of Excellence, the first piece of silverware for the new digs could be made of wood. And the spoon, that would be a first in, I think, club history anywhere, that silverware became made of wood and snared by, you know, obviously a hopeless team. In late news, just in the Fashion Week update, the Newcastle Knights have made the catwalk their own with a groundbreaking merchandise collaboration with an Australian lifestyle brand, S-Saint. Get it? You know, I don't know. Do I get it? No, I don't. I just don't understand. I mean, it's a dramatic rebrand for a club that up until now has largely been a shorts and singlet operation. AFL and in passing, Origin in February 2027 features South Australia v Western Australia. That's a fact. This is the one the public have been screaming for. Everyone in Victoria wants this one. The Crow Eaters up against the Sandgropers at Optus in Perth. I mean, talk about a national game. There's plenty of time, incidentally, to get great plot lines going about between, obviously, South Australia and West Australia.
about who has the biggest snakes, the best beer,

0: Your water source is very important. I mean, Guinness uses the Leafy, which is beautiful, clear, glorious water that comes out of the mountains. But we have beautiful, I think we have some of the best water in the world.
1: Oh, easily. And you've got the Scotsman's Creek there.
0: Yeah.
1: You could easily tap that.
0: Sure. Cox's River we do.
1: Cox's River.
0: Yeah. Mm. Anyway, that's food for thought. Jeff from Newcastle, H. You remember Jeff is our public toilets, changing rooms man in Newcastle.
1: Yes, the person who responded
0: might have been 2 weeks ago, saying that things were great with Newcastle baths. He says, I have an update on the sickos and pervs census underway at Newcastle Ocean Baths.
1: Right. I didn't realise that was going on or going ahead.
0: He says, and it's not good news. There were mercifully few people at the baths today, but amongst them was a lurker on the promenade attempting to operate a small drone just metres away from the open roof change rooms.
1: Oh, this is not good news.
0: Well, that's what he's saying. I hope that I'm not undermining social cohesion if I report that the drone pilot had the appearance of someone who hailed from north of the Kafusi line. I only mention this as a possible explanation of his behaviour. Not hailing from a rugby league playing nation, he may be excused for not understanding the expected behaviour in rugby league compliant countries. Fortunately, the lifeguard sent him on his way, and I'd like to think that the council worker followed his admonishments with a few instructive pointers on the code of conduct and ethical obligations of the game. If so, one less sicko and perv.
1: That's a great result, though.
0: It is a good result.
1: I mean, to think that the local council has got the...
0: doing their job.
1: Yeah. The radar out and tuned and finding miscreants with the hairy eyes on.
0: That's right.
1: And getting rid of them.
0: That's right. I think we've got to ban drones around public toilets and public bathing facilities, haven't we? I think it is illegal to run a drone, isn't it?
1: It is. I'm not exactly sure what the...
0: Yeah.
1: Letter of the law is here, but you would think common sense would suggest it was.
0: But you know, you go to some of those real estate sites, HG, and they've obviously got images there that's been taken by drones.
1: Yeah.
0: Now, how did that happen? Mm. And why isn't anyone doing anything about it? Mm. Why aren't they brought to book?
1: Well, I think Tony Abbott's now the boss of the Liberal Party, so he might be able to take that up as an election.
0: Have they got a position? Has he got a position?
1: He should have a position on drones. I tell you what surprised me, and I know this is a bit off topic.
0: Yeah.
1: One of the people running, maybe even two of the people who are running for Parliament in England at the moment for the highest job, standing on a platform of banning the VAR. Now, the VAR is their bunker in terms of the Premier League.
0: Right.
1: But they find it, you know, all the issues that we talk about all the time about it, you can't see it with the naked eye, it's not worth seeing sort of thing.
0: Yep.
1: So there's an attempt to get rid of the VAR.
0: I can understand their frustration. I can.
1: I don't know if it'll take off, but it's just fascinating that that's come onto the, you know, the policy platforms of, you know, Liberals, et cetera.
0: Yep. Because as you know, and we've said this many, many times before, if you slow down the footage, you're always going to find
1: fault. Yeah, I know.
0: You are.
1: I know.
0: This comes from Brendan. I hope this gets to you in time for Wednesday ABC meeting re-dog night. Well, that's been postponed.
1: Origin dog night, you can't do it.
0: No.
1: Maybe for the coming week. There is a suggestion that...
0: I meant to have a meeting with the board and Hugh Marks, I think. Wednesday, is it, about dog night? Yeah, Dave says, Yep, that's
1: right. See, that's Wednesday. Involving the programming committee too.
0: Yeah, it is.
1: You may be able to get some traction there.
0: Anyway. Well, Brendan is suggesting, he says, one angle that might persuade the ABC hierarchy to go ahead with Friday night dog night could be the allure of cross-promotion with other ABC programming.
1: Oh, yeah.
0: He's suggesting have Friday 7:30. Well, 7:30 isn't on Friday nights, but it is on Thursday night. Well, let's say Thursday night 7:30. Finish with a light-hearted lead into the upcoming races with ABC celebrity tipsters. For example, Sarah Ferguson hands over to the face of Friday Night Dog Night, perhaps Heather Hewitt, who interviews this week's celebrity tipster, i.e. Costa, who gives his tips on the quaddie and his long shot. Being, for example, the pink dog pruning bale in the seventh at 15-1.
1: Perfect.
0: As the one-camera content is owned by the ABC, ensure that it gets replayed at every chance. Example, the Saturday News sports section. Example, AFL and NRL results. And finish with the dog results, including a vision of pruning bale winning by six lengths and Costa and Heather queuing.

0: Yes, Camp Dog there from King Stingray on ABC Radio Sport and ABC Local Radio. You're listening to Bludging on the Blind Side. Now, Wednesday night, Australian coach Kevy.
1: Oh, Kevy, yeah.
0: Yeah, Kevy. He watched the State of Origin series opener knowing that up to 15 players in action could take on a host nation, Australia,

0: the halfway line, but he drops the ball before he gets hit, to be fair. I think he just has a big look at the line. 26 to go, Newcastle leading 18-10.
1: Yeah, only one set earlier. You get shot pretty hard there by Dylan Brown when he carried it across field. So, you know, he's aware that Dylan Brown's got that strong shoulder. He's coming in on the wedge. The ball out the back from Dylan Walker. It's a high risk. It's a straightforward play, but it can be high risk when the defence is really in your face and on that occasion unable to take control. And as you said, a little bit of a look.
0: They go to the left-hand side. Oh. Sharp, and now Kalen Ponga drops one as cold as you like. What is going on? They might need some gloves out there.
1: Yeah, they have sticky spray out to everyone right now.
0: Oh, the error count is through the roof. Parramatta will get a scrum feed now. 10 inside their half. This is just a drop-a-thon. The errors now are 7-6 in favour of Parramatta. So 7 errors for Newcastle to 6 of Parramatta's. But the statisticians at the moment are just, they can't get them down quick enough, Dino.
1: Yeah, it's really, just a bit of self-discipline, which is something that the coach has spoke about control, obviously not giving away penalties, but control of the ball and fundamentals, basic stuff.
0: The Queensland fans are quickly on the text line as well, blowing up about the fact that people are whinging that Ponga's playing, saying that obviously his send-off changed the game, and I completely agree with that. He paid a huge price, or certainly his team paid a huge price on Wednesday night. 0467 920 222. Now, there is a problem here for Kitione Katonga. He has stayed on the deck.
1: That right ankle, I think, is...
0: Yeah, I didn't think it was the collision. Is it just the way he lands on his shoulder? Oh, is there maybe a hip drop here from Brown?
1: He's really low, Brown. He goes first into the hips, and then he's holding on to the leg, obviously.
0: He's only holding on one leg as well.
1: Yeah, he's been asked to play the ball now.
0: Yeah, I think if Brown was holding on to both legs, I think Parramatta could have had a case, but he was only holding on to the one leg, and that wouldn't be a hip drop in the sense of the word. So Katonga is back on his feet. He's got that left knee heavily strapped as well. Parramatta are 20 away from Newcastle's line, trailing 18 points to 10, and they have the ball through Tuilagi, 9 away from the goal line. He's on his back. He gets up slowly and plays the ball. De Silva left out of dummy half Volkman. Short ball now gets it away to Mataele, and he's 3 away from the goal line. Right-hand side of the upright final play. De Silva out of dummy half. Left, Dylan Walker grubbering in behind. Brown's there. Chase is good. He passes in the in goal, but Ponga takes it, then takes the tackle. It'll be a goal line dropout. It could have been worse when you see them pass in the in goal. Fortuitously for Brown and Ponga, it was taken cleanly. It will be a goal line dropout. Newcastle still leading 18-10, 24 to go. But it's just really nervous footy at the moment, Dino.
1: Yeah, really, really on edge. And look, I think those two high-skill players there, Brown onto Ponga, you backed them most days to come up with that little play in the end goal. But the way the handling's been this game, it was a bit of a lottery and a short one here from Ponga.
0: Yeah, the in-betweener, Josh Adokar, takes it 20 metres away from Newcastle's line and pushes Dom Young away as he gets up and plays the ball. Yongi was at dummy half. He goes to Papali, and then on it goes to Williams, who gets up and plays the ball 20 metres away from the line. They go to the right-hand side from De Silva. Volkman back on the inside, and good change of direction for Tony Mataele. He will get up and play the ball 12 metres away from Newcastle's line. Trailing 18-10, but asking plenty of questions, Parramatta. Dylan Walker has it now. 10 away from the line, make it 9. He'll get up and play the ball slowly. He's in a bit of pain, in fact. He's going to stay sitting on his backside, Dylan Walker. He's holding his head, and it is going to be a penalty for a high shot. So it was Harrison Graham who's given it away there. Going on report as well, Harrison Graham. Let's have a look at this one. He comes over the top, and then, Frizzell collects him, in fact. I think it's probably going to be Tyson Frizzell who'll be on report. Graham looks okay. That was ball and all. But, yeah, Frizzell gets him almost with his shoulder 10 metres away from the line, and he'll be on report.
1: Yeah, as he's going to ground there, Dylan Walker cops at the shoulder of Frizzell, as you mentioned, Glenn.
0: They take the quick tap, and now Katonga has it 7 metres away from the line. He'll get up slowly and play it for De Silva. Right-hand side, Walker's okay. Takes his spot at first receiver. Volkman shows, goes right. Chance here over on the right-hand side. Excellent defence, close to the line by Newcastle. And they can't find a way through here, the Parramatta Eels. It was Brian Kelly, Jordan Samarani, I think it was, on the far side, who got dragged over the touchline. And Newcastle see off another raid from the Parramatta Reels. It was Volkman just trying to cause a bit of trouble there, wasn't it, over on that far side. Was it Yongi in the end who got taken over the touchline?
1: Yeah, Volkman's got this real tempo play to his style. He goes into the line, throws it out the back, he changes.

0: He works at centre field right. And now the West Tigers have it. 23 out from their own line. Tavana plays it. They work at left edge. And just over the 30 they go. Bring up the last. Terrell May plays the ball. Karoyas out. Dummied open side. Goes short side left. Kicked it past Galvin. Taken by Carraz on the Canterbury 20. He heads up over the 30 to the 40. And Madden, Luai and Finau make the chase. But he threw one out the back door as well to Rinnakama. They keep it alive right to left. Burton away to Sherry. Cuts back in field as Bronson. Beats the first. 10 short of halfway. Straightens and knocked to the deck finally. 8 metres short of halfway. Canterbury banks down with it. Entertaining start. 8 minutes gone. No score. Territorially, it's all Canterbury. As they work the ball right. Salmon away to Thompson. And they get a set restart. That is the first of the game for either side. And they've gone back to back in that regard. So two in a row. Now for Canterbury, who worked their way into West Tigers territory. And that's through Max King. Plays the ball, man. Goes left to Galvin. Then out the back to Burton, to Sherry. Oh, it wasn't a great pass. Sherry goes without it. Look out. Tavana picks it up. Goes left to Ruba. Dragged down only 30 out from the Canterbury line. What a great chance here for the West Tigers. Play Tavana. Goes left to Rel May. Burton's over the top. Wrap around ball back to Tavana. Tackled only 10 out from the goal line. Plays the ball now to Buller. He sends it left to Madden. Through hands to Luai. Cut out ball. Magazzini links up now with Skelton and he's over to score against his old team. Drop ball from Sherry. Poor pass from Burton. And the West Tigers make them pay. Gee's enjoying that. Jarrell Skelton against his old team. West 4, Canterbury banks down nil. 9 minutes and 15 seconds gone.
1: Yeah, good work here by the West Tigers. And pretty patient too. I thought they were going to... keep throwing them, keep that ball alive after the ball hit the ground from the Bulldogs, but they were smart about it. They come up with some really nice carries, quick play of the balls. They didn't overplay their hand, and then they shifted out to the left side when they needed to get the shift there. That was a really nice work here by Jerome Luai. When he gets the ball, it's nice and slow, waits, thinks he's going to play short, pumps it out the back, sucks in Stephen Crichton, and then it's just a simple little tip on to find Skelton down the sideline and gets over the line for the first points of this evening. And good work there by the Tigers.
0: Touchline, Michael Carrianis.
2: Yeah, there was an issue with Hamase Makassini just before that as well. And he's coming from the field, boys, for a HIA. He had his burn on the right side of his shoulder. And this has just shown he's through that pass. But now he's coming from the field. Looks like Stafford Toa is about to be the first player used for the West Tigers.
0: All right, mate. So HIA for Makassini. And he's gone after only, in the 11th minute. Jock Madden it will be to take the conversion attempt. He's 23 metres out, 1 metre in from the western touchline. 4-0, Tigers lead Bulldogs. Crowd would have built up over 15,000, I reckon, now. It's Jock Madden. It's right against the run of play. Canterbury Bankstown, like I'd said, territorially had been the dominant team. But it is the West Tigers who score first to lead 4-0. Earlier, Newcastle 28 defeated Parramatta 22 at Hunter Stadium. Here's Madden, right foot kicker, starts his approach from well outside the touchline. 23 out, he strikes it, likes it, kicks the goal. Magnificent kick from Jock Madden. And West 6, Canterbury Bankstown 0 here at Western Sydney Stadium. 10 minutes and 40 seconds gone. Around the grounds in the New South Wales Cup, Melbourne 24 lead the Sydney Roosters 0. Queensland Cup first half, Townsville 16 leading Mackay 6. Sunshine Coast 14 leading North Devils 6. AFL half time, Fremantle 49 leading Brisbane Lions 28. And in the netball half time, boy, Sunshine Coast 40 thrashing the Giants 23. You can keep texting 0467 920222. And the kickoff taken right on the goal line. And Buller returns it himself. Got through one, then got a one-hander away to Luai. Tippy-tap away to Sione Finau. Charges there into Crichton King. And also Thompson finally caught 25 out from his own goal line. Now comes away open side right. As the tackle's made here by Tupanua and also King. And they spread it to the right side. That was Skelton who had been tackled. Now five short of halfway, West Tigers with their 6-0 lead. Ball played to Kroyasau. He takes off from dummy half, ducked underneath King. Finally tackled.

0: Folau is in the run-on side. Also, Cooper Clark comes into the run-on side, swapping with Alec McDonald, who goes to the bench. And the Roosters have one change too to their starting lineup, with Lindsay Collins, who only played 25 minutes in Origin the other night, but he drops down to the bench with Spencer Leniu into the starting side. Just waiting for the lights to come back on and the teams to come out here today. Our officiating team, Grant Atkins is the referee. Tyson Brough and Daniel Lutteringer are the touch judges, and Chris Butler will be in the bunker. Earlier on tonight in the New South Wales Cup, a bit of an upset result. The Storm absolutely hammered the Roosters, 60 points to 6. The Storm had been sitting at the foot of the ladder in the New South Wales Cup, and some young talent in that Roosters side as well. However, it was one-way traffic in the early match, as we're stuck at this video presentation being shown to us on the big screen here. Might be a chance to go down to Ian Cohen on the sideline. Can't see you at the moment, Koza, down there, because it's still all in black in the stadium.
1: It certainly is, Ned, and lovely to hear your dulcet tones calling rugby league. Fantastic, and good evening to you, good evening to Hoffie as well. And you're right, it is the Starlight Foundation, but also the skipper is going to be running out with a jersey that represents 16-year-old Kanisha, who lost her battle with a complex form of brain and spinal cancer as well. An avid Storm fan, and Harry is going to be running out with her jersey. They're also going to be wearing black armbands for her, and also for Neil Danaher, the MND warrior who passed away, and obviously Craig Bellamy has been a former Slider at the MCG as well. So a fair bit of emotion going into this match. Something the Eagle Eyes also caught was Victor Radley leaving the warm-up for the Roosters a little bit earlier as well. Seemed to be holding his peck. I went across and spoke to the Roosters. They typically said, nothing to see here, and he'll be fine for that. So all is in readiness. The sky is dark, but the ground is fairly soft underfoot and a little bit chilly, so there might be a bit of drop ball early.
0: Yeah, we did have a bit of rain earlier on tonight, which is fortunately, especially for your sake, Koza, it's cleared up now, and there's still a few fans filing into the stadium. Yeah, it has been a big week in and around Melbourne, and I know it's something that's very close to your heart as well, Ian Cohen. The passing of Neil Danaher, you've been very heavily involved in the big freeze, and obviously with the very sad news around Jai Arrow as well, South Sydney player, who's also been public about his diagnosis with motor neurone disease. There is that very sort of big focus on the illness at the moment, and it's going to be a very big next couple of weeks for the Big Freeze Foundation and the Danaher family.
1: Yeah, look, there certainly is. Obviously, the Big Freeze will go ahead on King's birthday with some amazing sliders, and then there will be a state funeral held at the MCG. And Jai Arrow is obviously travelling overseas at the moment and has gone away to obviously collect his thoughts and try and get the best attention he has. And I know there's been correspondence backwards and forwards, so all our thoughts are with Jai and his young family.
0: Well, it's great to hear as well that there is a great support around Jai Arrow, as we can hear the opening chords of Thunderstruck being hammered out, and up on our screen above us we can see the Roosters players getting ready to make their way out onto the field. They'll be led out onto the field by James Tedesco, the New South Wales Origin hero from Wednesday night. They line up with him at fullback on the wings. Billy Smith and Cody Ramsey, Hugo Savala and Rob Toya in the centres, Daly Cherry-Evans and Sam Walker in the halves. Their front row will be Nafahu White and Spencer Leniu, with Rhys Robson at hooker. Angus Crichton, Siwa Wong and Victor Radley make up the run-on side. Then Connor Watson, Lindsay Collins, Nat Butcher, Celesi Forchetti, Reece Foley, who'll be making an NRL debut if he gets out onto the field tonight, a young half from North Queensland, and Egan Butcher make up the rest of the Roosters side. And a fairly sharp new haircut for Angus Crichton. I say haircut, he's just gone completely bald on top as well. I was trying to work out who he was when I saw him out there.
2: Yeah, he must have lost a bet or something for having a haircut as severe as that.
0: The Storm on the way out now, and the special jersey over the shoulder of Harry Grant, who races through the big banner that's being held up by the Storm fans, shining bright for the kids. Storm will light up to the night, the message reads, and Melbourne Storm with Sua Farlongo at fullback, Will Warbrick and Moses Leo on the wings, Jack Howarth and Nick Meaney in the centres, Cam Munster backing up from Wednesday night, and his mighty effort there, partners Jerome Hughes in the halves, the props Stefano Utricomano and Josh King, and Trent Tolau comes into the starting side at hooker. In the second row, Cooper Clark and Ativalo Lissati, and Trent Liero is also backing up, although he only played 14 minutes on Wednesday night. The rest of the bench then for the Melbourne Storm: Harry Grant will come off the bench, Alec McDonald, Josiah Pahulu, former Gold Coast Titan, will be making a club debut tonight. It'll be the second time he's been out on the field, because he played half a match in the New South Wales

0: World Cup earlier on this evening. Joe Chan, Manaya Wateli and Jack Hetherington, who, if he gets onto the field, will be making his 100th appearance in the NRL. He made his 99th 5 weeks ago, and he's been named on the long list every week, and he's been carrying the tackle bags most of those weeks, but he might get on the field tonight. Melbourne Storm will be kicking off again. It's Grant Atkins, the man in charge. Sua Farlongo will be kicking to the northern end of Amy Park, and he kicks to the Roosters' right corner. Cody Ramsey fields the ball and pops it straight out to Nufahu White. He's met by three Storm defenders, gets up to near the 20-metre line before he's eventually rolled onto the floor. Josh King, the last man off him, and Sam Walker in at dummy half. Pops the ball out, and Cody Ramsey with an early carry. He makes five or so metres forward, 25 metres out from the Roosters' line, right-hand side of the field. Popped up short then to Siwa Wong. He hits the line hard then, knocks a couple of players further back, then picked up by Reece Robson. He plays away to his left. Angus Crichton with the carry now, five short of halfway. 15 in front touch on the left-hand side. Four tackles gone in the set. Crichton plays it. Robson at dummy half. He pops it away to Victor Radley, who does get on and start. And it is the last tackle now for the Roosters, just inside the Storm half. Throw back to centre field. Sam Walker with the kick. Hangs it high in the air, out towards the right-hand side of the field. And Farlongo takes that cleanly. He's met straight away by a couple of Roosters defenders who rolled him onto his back. 15 out from the Storm line. No score yet here at Amy Park in the night game on this Saturday on ABC Sport. Ball played by Tolau, pops it away to his left to Jack Howarth. Howarth carries it to 25 metres out from the Storm line. Tolau again pops it away to his right. Again, another one of the centres with a carry forward, Nick Meaney. He's brought down 35 metres out in centre field. Back to the left-hand side. Utwikamano now clatters in shoulder to shoulder with Angus Crichton. It goes in for a second go on the last tackle. Tolau goes to his right, and it's booted. Wobbly old kick then from Jared Hughes out towards the right-hand touchline from Jerome Hughes. And Cody Ramsey takes the ball, drops to the deck, and the Roosters will start their set just outside the 30-metre line.
1: Yeah, very professional set from both teams, getting to their kick and putting on the back of a good kick chase. Two players I'm looking forward to seeing. Spencer Lenu for the Roosters. A lot's been said about the minutes that he has played so far this year, and it has been underdone for his standards, so he's going to enjoy starting, getting some time under his belt. And Trent Tolau, mostly known as a half, now playing the night. The hooker will be interesting to see how he goes.
0: A decent game against the Bulldogs last week, although the Bulldogs came over the top as ball played by Cherry Evans popped away to the right. Oh, they've lost it forward, straight into the hands of Cooper Clark. It popped out of the hands of Siwa Wong, and Clark said thanks very much, turns over the ball, and the Storm have it. Farlongo at dummy half, popped it away to his left to Moses Leo, who scored two tries last weekend against the Bulldogs. He gets the ball just outside the 30-metre line. Cameron Munster in at dummy half, plays it away to Jack Howarth, backing his way 10 short of halfway, 15 in front touch, and a penalty then for a crusher against Victor Radley. And so a penalty early in the tackle count for the Melbourne Storm to make some inroads downfield, Ryan Hoffman.
1: Yeah, it's a good opportunity for the Storm. They need some good field position early on to the game to imprint themselves on the match. Too many times this year they've been behind on the scoreboard right at the start, but good chance for Jerome Hughes to lead his side round and put the Roosters under some pressure.
0: Much better kick this time by Jerome Hughes as he punts it over the touchline.
1: It was a mongrel the first one.
0: So, tap taken and carried forward by Howarth and stopped just outside the 30-metre line, Cooper Clark. Tolau, dummy half, plays it to Munster, show and go, pops it away to his right to Hughes. Hughes away again to Lissati. Lissati carries the ball back into centre field. Still a couple of Roosters taking the time to get off him. Reece Robson, the last one away. Tolau runs forward, shows, pops it to Hughes, then on to Utwikamano, into a couple of the big bodies from the Roosters. He's held up 20 metres out. 20 in front touch on the right, left-hand side for the Storm. On to Hughes. Hughes away to the right to Farlongo. Stops, pops, goes forward again and almost bursts through the line. 8 metres out now. Four tackles gone in the set for the Melbourne Storm. Tolau, dummy half. He goes back to centre field to Hughes. Hughes pops it away, and it's taken forward by Trent Liero. Centre field, 8 metres out. On the last, the Melbourne Storm. They go to the right. Tolau to Hughes. Goes through the hands into Lissati. Lissati stopped a couple of metres out from the line. And it's a changeover. The Roosters get the ball just outside their own try line.
1: Yeah, it was good attack by the Melbourne Storm, taking the Roosters from sideline to sideline, really testing out their fringes. But great defence by the Roosters. They're known for their try line defence. They moved well, they didn't panic, and managed to keep the Storm out.
0: Still scoreless then, with just under 5 minutes gone here at Amy Park. Third game of the day. Wins already today for the Knights and the Tigers over the Bulldogs. A couple of close games there. We've got another close contest here tonight between the Storm and the Roosters. The Roosters with the ball, and Robson to his right. Cherry Evans almost had a gap to go through there.

0: themselves down, attacking the Storm end and letting themselves down on their urgency around Sufa'alanga. But where they're picking up is their try line defence. There's scramble, there's one-on-one tackles, both sides of the field. The Roosters outside backs are doing a tremendous job.
1: So Reece Robson at dummy half pops the ball infield, brought down 25 metres out from the Roosters goal line. Hugo Savala, they go left, it's in towards Fochetti.
0: He's been impressive, Fochetti.
1: Yeah, really has. He's burst on with a lot of power off the bench. The ball knocked out of his hands by Harry Grant. It's a penalty to the Roosters. Harry Grant is arguing the toss with the referee, although he's decided not to challenge.
0: He's the only one that could argue, but they could do something about it, but he decided not to, so.
1: It sort of undermines his argument if he's not going to challenge. Exactly, if he's that convinced it shouldn't have been given. I've just seen a quick rip off. His hand was definitely in there on the ball, but the Roosters get a chance again, a leg up downfield. Ball popped infield. Angus Crichton held in the tackle, stays on his feet. 30 metres out from the Storm line. Can the Roosters hit back? They trail 6-0, and Lindsay Collins, a big contact as he goes forward. He clatters into Lazzati. Just being sent back to the mark then, Lindsay Collins. That was the whistle in the background you heard from Grant Atkins. Plays the ball on the 20-metre line. Goes to the right towards Fochetti again. Makes good metres downfield, just outside the 10. Rolled onto his back eventually, though, by Josh King and Harry Grant. Reece Robson plays the ball left. Three downs to Walker. Pops onto Tedesco. Quick hands out to the left-hand touchline to Billy Smith. And Billy Smith dives over. That was just simple. Quick hands down the line, moving it to the left. Great final pass from Savala, and Billy Smith holds on to plant the ball over the line and score a try in his comeback game. Kick to come out on the left-hand touchline. The Storm lead the Roosters 6-4.
0: Yeah, well-executed try, Sydney Roosters. They opened the field up, getting to the right post, and then there were some great hands. James Tedesco and Hugo Savala under a lot of pressure, but the catch pass and the execution of the skill was awesome. And Billy Smith, he had a bit of a challenge here from Jerome Hughes, but too big, too strong, gets the ball over the line. The Roosters have had to work a hell of a lot harder in attack for their try than what the Melbourne Storm did, but we'll see how that gas holds out for the rest of the game.
1: Well, 4.5 to go until half-time. Harry Grant involved in deep conversation with Grant Atkins on the far touchline, which you can probably just about hear in the background. And it's to level it up out on that touchline. Sam Walker, who kicked well the other night at Origin. He's been pretty good all season for the Sydney Roosters. Right to tonight, kicking at 75%, 42 from 56 for Walker. As he sits the ball up on the tee, out on the left-hand touchline. Even though the Storm have been dominating possession in this first half, the Roosters could level things up here with 4 minutes to go until half-time. Concentrating stare at the ball from Walker. Walks back out over the line. A few jeers around the stadium as he lines himself up, wipes the rain away from his brow. Tries to fire this one in to the post. It's a tricky kick for Walker to level things up. Steps in from the left-hand touchline, hangs up towards the post, and it's just gone across the face. It remains 6-4 to the Melbourne Storm against the Sydney Roosters. Should have asked you, Coach, actually, what the wind's like down there, because obviously not a lot of indicators down here of if there's much wind around the stadium.
2: No, it's a very still night, actually. There was a little zephyr earlier going to the right-hand end of your ABC Sport app, but no, really, really still. Thankfully, that rain has abated now, and hopefully the night will be clear to play on. But in terms of time in possession, Storm have had 50% more time in possession than the Roosters. So, in a way, the Roosters have been more efficient. They've had less of it, but the scores are just about tied up.
1: So Fa'alongo will take the kickoff for the Melbourne Storm. Puts it in towards the Roosters' right. Cody Ramsey takes the ball, pops it onto Butcher, who pops back in field and is brought down by Trent the Arrow and Harry Grant, two Queenslanders combining to make the tackle. 20 metres out from the Roosters' line. They trail 6-4. Taking the ball forward into the line. Rob Toyer on this occasion. He goes to ground. He's wriggling his way up. Plays the ball. Reece Robson on towards Collins now. Collins surging forward. 35 metres out from the line. Over towards the left-hand touchline. Robson in again at dummy half. Picks it up and goes down the short side. Walker's in there. Jumps back in from a couple of times. Throws the ball back in field. And it was beautifully read by Harry Grant, who picked that one off. And he wins the ball back for the Melbourne Storm. Ball played. Lazzati at dummy half. He gives it on now to Will Warbrick, who's back into centre field. He's brought down 40 metres out from the goal line. Grant at dummy half, goes to his right, and McDonald has fumbled it. He's

0: dropped it cold as the ball was thrown into him. Great opportunity for the Melbourne Storm to finish the half on a high and extend their 6-4 lead. Instead, handling error turns the ball back over to the Roosters.
1: Yeah, it was a great opportunity there for the Storm from Walker's error to really try and get another try before half time. But it was just a simple drop there. Alec McDonald, the man affectionately known as Chin, taking his eyes off the ball.
0: They're on off the bench tonight, having originally been named in the starting lineup. A couple of minutes to go until half time here at Amy Park. NRL Saturday on ABC Sport, the Storm leading 6-4. James Tedesco surging down the right-hand touchline. He's brought down nice, dropped it cold as the ball was thrown into him. Great opportunity for the Melbourne Storm to finish the half on a high and extend their 6-4 lead. Instead, handling error turns the ball back over to the Roosters.
1: Yeah, it was a great opportunity there for the Storm from Walker's error to really try and get another try before half-time. But it was just a simple drop there. Alec McDonald, the man affectionately known as Chin, taking his eyes off the ball.
0: They're on off the bench tonight, having originally been named in the starting lineup. A couple of minutes to go until half time here at Amy Park. NRL Saturday on ABC Sports.

0: really good of you to get in touch, and thank you for listening in tonight. We've got a fair bit to get through just before we go off air. I'll just remind you a bit of around the grounds, the matches that were still taking place in the AFL in the fourth quarter. The Western Bulldogs are leading Collingwood 90-78. Elsewhere today in the New South Wales Cup, the Knights beat the Eels 50-16. The Newtown Jets beat Manly 34-20. And here, the Melbourne Storm flogged the Roosters 60-6. In the Jersey Flag, the Storm also beat the Roosters 28-16. And the Knights beat the Eels by 30-24. In the Queensland Cup, the Magpies beat the Bears 31-18. The Dolphins beat the Brisbane Tigers 40-22. Tweed Seagulls had a draw against Northern Pride 22-22. West winner Manly Seagulls 36-10 win over the Capras. The Townsville Blackhawks 22 lost to the Mackay Cutters 24, and the Falcons beat the Devils 32-12. There in the AFL earlier today, the Swans thrashed Richmond 170-56, and Fremantle beat Brisbane by 103-78. In the Super Rugby, Moana Pacifica beat the Brumbies 21-19, and the Chiefs beat the Blues 59-34. The Waratahs went down to a defeat by the Western Force 31-25, and in the Super Netball, a 20-goal win for the Sunshine Coast Lightning over the Giants, 74-54. And the Melbourne Mavericks beat the West Coast Fever by 60-57. My thanks to you, Ryan Hoffman. I've made it very easy for me tonight, and Ian Curran as well, down on the sideline. So thanks a lot to you, Hoffy.
1: No worries. Ned, on debut, absolutely outstanding, mate. Very enjoyable. Look forward to the next one.
0: Fantastic, Hoffy. Yeah, I'm back again some point in July. To Stuart Birchmore behind me here as well, and Ranel Moore in the studio. And also, big thanks as well to all the rest of the ABC team who've been very, very supportive in helping me get here today. It's been a real privilege and a real thrill to call this match tonight. There's plenty more sport coming up later on this evening. We are broadcasting the Champions League final. Paris Saint-Germain taking on Arsenal. If you're interested tomorrow, by the way, the Socceroos are playing. We're not broadcasting on the ABC, but they're taking on Mexico in front of about 60,000 fans in California. And then we've got the Women's FA Cup final tomorrow night as well. Manchester City against Brighton. Plenty of Australian action there. Join Andrew Moore and the team from tomorrow, 12 o'clock. They'll be in the boardroom with Luke Lewis and John Gibbs, and three games to follow after that. But for tonight, we'll leave you with the action of today's three games. Enjoy the rest of your evening.
2: Newcastle shift at left-hand side. It was a short flat ball to Dylan Lucas, and he's going to race away and score. Ah, a really good pass close to the line by Sandon Smith, and Dylan Lucas goes through a yawning Parramatta gap, scores the try.
3: Newcastle defending their own goal line at the southern end. Edwards at dummy half. Right, he goes for Volkman through the hands. Iongi goes to the right-hand side. Ryan Kelly in game 200. Scores the try. Graham out of dummy half to Crossland, left-hand side. Oh, it's a beautiful ball from Sharp to Dylan Lucas. He could be away. It's the second rower against the fullback. Iongi can't get there. And Dylan Lucas races 50 metres and scores his second of the afternoon. Seven away from the goal line. Final play for Parramatta, trailing by 14. De Silva goes right. Volkman kicks through. Great chase. Beautiful try over on the far side by Jordan Samrani. Crossland, dummy half. Sharp grubbering through. Played out by Volkman. Six again, picked up again by Sharp. Goes left for Fletcher Hunt, scores the try. That was really smart by Fletcher Sharp. It was a high-risk play. And it was Newcastle who have gone on to win this one. 28-22.
4: Plays the ball now to Buller. He sends it left to Madden. Through hand to Luai. Cut out ball. Magazzini links up now with Skelton, and he's over to score against his old team. 15 out from the goal line. Last play. Troyes out right to Madden. Kicks over the top looking for Tavana. Up they go. Great catch. Who? Tavana comes down with it. Tino May has scored for the West Tigers. Referee Goff says, try! 25 out from the line. 11 in from the eastern touchline. Played to Galvin. Left to Tupanua. Dumped over the top of one. Then got a pass away to Tuala. Tuala beats one, but the goal line is over! Try Canterbury Banks down in the northeast corner. Brilliant works of Tilly Tupanua again. He is Canterbury's absolute standout. Madden away to Seyfarth. Caught 23 out from the Bulldogs line. Played on the last tackle. Kuroyasau shifts it short side left to Luai. Puts in the short kick looking for Taruva. Or in fact, diving over to score is the winger Jarrell Skelton. It bounced over the top of Canterbury. Players and he scores. Triton accelerates and caught again, four away. Tigers defence superb. Hasn't Luai made some big tackles, including that one? Now out of dummy half they go. Galvin gets there as he glows to Kennedy on the line, he scores! Lachlan Galvin has scored the try. 11 minutes left. Peter Goff says, yes, he got it down. Siren sounds and the West Tigers are going to hold on and win. 22 points to 16 over Canterbury Bankstown in a wonderful game of footy here at Western Sydney Stadium.
0: He falls over the line, but he gets back and plays the ball. Jumping back in field and diving over and scoring is Harry Grant. He came on off the bench and he's opened the scoring here tonight at Amy Park for Melbourne. Rhys Robson plays the ball left, through the hands to Walker, pops onto Tedesco, quick hands out to the left-hand touchline to Billy Smith, and Billy Smith dives over. That was just simple, quick hands down the line, moving it to the left. Great final pass from Savala, and Billy Smith holds on to plant the ball over the line and score a try in his comeback game. Siwa Wong brought down 15 in from touch on the 10-metre line, four tackles gone in the set. Looking to go ahead for the first time in the match. Oh, that's a good hit from Munster. And it's been picked up and charging away downfield. It's Sua Farlungo. He's going to get caught, though, by Cody Ramsey. He goes across to the left. Cody Ramsey brings him down. That's a great chase back by the Roosters winger to catch Farlungo. They pop through an empty hole, put away by Munster. There's still a chance here. And there's a kick out wide to the corner. Can Warbrick collect and score? Yes, he can! That's a beautiful finish to that move. He's been looking for him all night, Jerome Hughes. And on this occasion, he found an unmarked Will Warbrick, who said, thank you very much. And off the back of the sharp play of Munster, the electric break from Farlungo and the great kick from Hughes, the Storm extend their lead. Tedesco gives the ball to Cherry Evans, hangs a bomb up here towards that left-hand corner. Moses Leo gets underneath it and he turns. He's got open ground in front of him. He's sprinting downfield. Cherry Evans, the closest man to him. He outstrips him for pace. Tedesco tracking back over the 10-metre line, over the try line. He dives and plants the ball. And Moses Leo, the seas parted in front of Moses, and he sprinted away downfield and scores the try that extends the lead for the Melbourne Storm here. The last action of the night here at Amy Park. Sua Farlungo steps up, slaps it between the posts, the flags go up and the whistle blows in the background. 18 points to 4 they've won here against the Sydney Roosters.

Saturday Night Country, and that one was Rodney Atkins. A new record is out for him. It came out yesterday. The name of that track is The Years Are Short. The album is his first in 7 years. He's taken a bit of a break, but he's back with a vengeance. And you might be curious if he's related to Chet Atkins, the famous picker, worked with Dolly Parton. I'm here to burst your bubble. He is not. Just has the same last name as Chet Atkins. Seems to be lots of different Atkins family trees getting about there in Nashville. Same goes for our next artist. Our spotlight album is Coleman Jennings' record. It's a beautiful collection, Lead You Home, but he too is not related to Waylon, although you may think it when you first hear his voice, that beautiful honey-toned classic sound from Coleman Jennings. Here's one from him that I think you're going to love if you're a fan of that old-time country music. This is Head Spinning on Saturday Night Country.

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1: ABC Country, Australia's home of country music.

And that is how you write a country song. Brendan Forrest schooling us all there on how to pull on the heartstrings. That one's called Amabel Lee, not Annabelle, Amabel, A-M-A-B-E-L. If you're looking to have another listen, that's how you'll find it. Brendan lives a true troubadour lifestyle on a remote Colorado homestead and was visited by a woman called Amabel Lee who inspired that beautiful folk ballad from him. Speaking of beautiful songs, Del McCorry Band is just around the corner in a couple of tracks. We're going to go to Brandi Carlile now, though, one of my favourite artists of all time, and she's revisiting a little bit of an old sound for Brandi. This one reminds me of her Bear Creek days, her early days. The big track, The Story, it's got a little bit of that vibe to it. I think if you're into banjo, you're going to like this one. It's Life on the Run by Brandi Carlile on Saturday Night Country.

Copperline on Saturday Night Country, Lonesome Barstool Lady, capturing the spirit of classic honky-tonk songwriting there. Mysterious characters, smoky barrooms. Those guys are out of Sydney and they've got a show coming up on July 12th at the Coogee Bay Hotel. Go and check them out live if you loved that one. More soon from another Australian artist, Josie. She's from Townsville and I am liking the sound of this new track. So much good music coming from right here in Australia. Stick around because it's just around the corner. Shanley Rose is happening right now though. This one is brand new from her. It's a beautiful track inspired by Fanny Lumsden's Fallow. See if you can hear the similarities in these two tracks. This is Like My Mama Loves Tobacco on Saturday Night Country.

on the ABC Listen app, on digital radio and channel 203 on the TV. It's Saturday Night Country and I'm Melody Moco and we're nearly at hour three. Time flies, folks, when you've got beautiful music to listen to. That one there was the Del McCorry Band. They just don't make the blues like they used to. And indeed they don't. However, all of the good music that they are still making is here for you on Saturday Night Country. And hour three is packed full of it. I hope you've got something nice to sip on because it is sit back, kick back and relax, sipping kind of music. Hour three of Saturday Night Country, including a new one from James Blundell and a new one from Keith Urban. I told you that we had fantastic music coming from our very own shores here in Australia, and it just keeps on coming in hour three. I'll be with you right until the clock strikes midnight. Let's get back to the feature album now. It's Miss Amber Lawrence, Bluebird Dream on Saturday Night Country.

0: Melody Moco with you on Saturday Night Country. My beautiful guest, Amber Lawrence, her record Suburban Cowgirl. It came out May 29 and we are having a chat with her. Amber, I'm sure you get this question all the time. It is the most common question that I get asked as a mum in country music. But you take things to another level with managing being a mum and country music. I read that you're on the P&F. Is that true?
1: Oh, yeah, of course.
0: Overachiever Amber Lawrence.
1: Look, I'm not the president. I'm just on the committee. You know, I just help. I do a lot of the, selling at the Mother's Day stall and the sausage sizzle. Look, I can't sit still, as Lainey Wilson says. But also I want to be, because I do travel a lot for music, there are parts of life that I have to miss out on, as we do for traveling musicians or FIFO workers, anyone who has to travel for work. So when I'm home and the weekdays, I'm sort of in there full throttle. You know, I'm the mum at the school gate. I'm there the whole time and, you know, whatever needs to be done. So I enjoy that.
0: And tell me, is there stories from the P&F that have made it onto the record? Any school mum tales?
1: Oh, I have to think. Let's see. Not necessarily yet. But look, we had, you know, the video clip for Comeback Queens, we had 20 school mums turn up to be in that video clip. So I didn't have to do the call out very far and wide for extras. I just put it on the school WhatsApp group and... away we went.
0: So with this record, you've talked about cherry picking for what the record needed rather than just pouring whatever you were feeling into it. Can you tell me what that means in practice?
1: Yes. So there were a few songs that were just sort of heartfelt and whatever came out at the time. And if I liked them, they made the album. And, you know, one of them was a song called The Smallest Years. And, you know, that's a heartfelt moment that I felt had to be on there. And Kick the Doors Down is another one of those. But once I'd got to about 10 songs, then I wanted to create this full picture of the suburban life. And I actually wrote Suburban Lifetime, again, for that reason, wanting to show the picture of what it's like living in the suburbs. And it doesn't have to be the city suburbs. It's the neighbourhood, I guess. And, you know, I think when I play this song live, people are really relating to the moments when I say, you know, a medium house with not much parking, because, you know, that's our big problem. And then like the Holy Grail, right near a bus stop, like you want to live near a bus stop. It makes life easy. But another song that I sort of really thought about was a song called Bluebird Dream. And I found one photo of myself playing at the Bluebird Cafe, which was in 2003, and that was the moment where you line up on a Monday night and put your name in a hat and hope that you get picked out. And I did get my name picked out. I think it's because I wrote in brackets, please, I'm from Australia. And I played one song. And at the end of that night, that was a turning point for me, because being in America, I thought, oh, my God, everyone's going to be so much better than me. It's going to be, you know, I'm going to be embarrassing to play my song compared to everybody. And when I played my song and sat amongst everyone else, I sort of had a realization, and I hope it doesn't sound egotistical, I had a realization that, oh, my God, I'm kind of like everyone else here. You know, my song stands up. My voice stands up, maybe not my guitar playing yet, but... And that was the confidence I sort of needed to come back and pursue this career more. So that was a song I kind of deliberately sort of felt like needed to be on the album. And I spoke to Melanie Dyer, who I write a lot with. And we just talked about that idea. And I think there's a double meaning in that song of how every time in this career of music, which perhaps you do too, you doubt yourself and you think, that's it, after this gig or after this album, that's it, I'm quitting. And then something shows up to just give you that, you know, like a little sign, you know. And yeah, in this song, it's the bluebird, you know, flying off, and you go, what, how did that bluebird get here? That reminds you, no, keep going. So that was the last song I wrote for this album, and I really felt like it needed that to tie everything together.
0: And there's a lot of big co-writers on this record: Phil Barton, Melanie Dyer, like you mentioned, Kylie Sackley, the Wolf Brothers. What was your favorite, or maybe not favorite, but was there an unexpected write for you that didn't go the way that you thought it would?
1: Oh, yeah. I mean, the song I've Got a Hankering, which is really, really country. I wrote that with Blake Dantier, and we were sort of stuck for ideas. And then I just had these words written down in my songwriting book. I've got a hankering, which is such a cool sentence.
0: So cool,
1: And
0: yeah.
1: I said, I don't know, what about this? I've got a hankering. And it went from there. But that was sort of after sitting for, a good hour going, because we didn't know each other that well either. We're like, I don't know, I'm not sure. And you almost feel like you're gonna call the session off, which I've never done. And then you get the confidence to bring out your most sort of embarrassing idea and sing it. And yeah, I really love this song because it does take me back to that first song of mine, I've Got the Blues, which is a little bit honky tonk country. And yeah, I wanted that on this album.
0: And then you went back and worked with a producer who you have worked with before. Tell me about making the record.
1: Yeah, so I worked my majority, what's the word? The majority.
0: It's early. It's early.
1: I know. Majority of the album I produced with Stuart Stewart, and he did my last two albums. And then again, like we said, with the cherry picking, when I started writing some extra songs to round out the album or finish the puzzle, then I decided which producers I wanted to use for which song. And so Matt Fell produced That's Cowgirl to Me, Bluebird Dream, and Simon Johnson, who's in my band and is doing great things, particularly in that sort of traditional country space. He produced I've Got a Hankering and In a Nashville Bar. So we did a few producers on this album. And yeah, I guess that's another sort of way of just sort of mixing it up on this album and making it feel really authentic.
0: I love that you did that, shared the love, not only, with who you wrote the songs with, but also with the producers, gave some extra work to those Australian producers. I'm wondering, did that feel scary for you using different producers? Because I guess sometimes, we feel like a record has continuity because of the production, but taking the songs to somebody else, did that feel like a scary thing to do, or were you confident that those were the right producers for those songs?
1: Well, it was a bit of both. I mean, I definitely felt those producers were the right people for those songs, but I was definitely concerned with that flow of like, oh, if you use different producers, do you not have the flow? And then I also looked at a lot of other artists, and it's quite common now to just sort of produce what you think the song needs. But it also played into the part of me wanting this album to just sound fresh and fun and different and surprising, I suppose. So yeah, it worked for that.
0: Let's have another listen to the record. It's Emma Lawrence on Saturday Night Country.
2: And now, here's Amber Lawrence. She's got a hankering for a love song.

back home where she called me her own. She said the world hadn't been too kind to us, and that she don't think that this is gonna work. But it was good while it lasted.

0: check it out. Any help?
1: The only thing that comes to mind is Born to Be Alive, but I think I've got the rhythm all wrong.
0: It's not Born to Be Alive. Bye.
1: Bye-bye.
0: Paul from North Fitzroy knows what it is. I know Paul is very much a music aficionado. Has anyone else got it? The person who's texted saying, am I on the right number for this? If this is the quiz, then yes, you are. Oh, yeah, there you go.

0: Is it Judith Lucy?
1: It is Judith Lucy, Mark. Nicely done. Question six in the pop quiz tonight. Who starred in these three films? Casablanca, The Maltese Falcon, and The African Queen?
0: Humphrey Bogart.
1: Humphrey Bogart is correct too. Thank you, Mark. Okay, we're going to have a sing-along now, and I'm going to play a piece of music. When the music stops, you keep singing, okay, Mark, if you know the song.

0: Sorry.
1: You don't know it or you don't want to sing?
0: Nah,
1: oh, Mark, thank you very much. I'm afraid singing is very much a requirement if you want to take part in the pop quiz. Lincoln in Berry's Creek.
2: Hey, how are you going tonight? Good.
1: Yeah. Now, do you want to sing? I'll play you the lead in again. Do you know the song?
2: I'll try and sing. I think I know the song.
1: Okay, here we go.

0: forever. Gee, I'm losing the words here. With whether it's good or bad, happy or sad.
1: Okay. I mean, it's not perfect, but I'm going to allow it.

0: Sharky with You Little Thief. And funnily enough, Rapey says after he was unable to remember it, that he actually once saw Fergal Sharky live.
1: Are there any winners in the cost of living crisis? What's causing the algal bloom?
2: Questions. They've never been more important. So the one thing we'll never question.
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0: they sound slightly different. So just because they're the same bird species doesn't mean they're going to sound exactly the same, which is fascinating.
1: Very fascinating. You talked about how complex the magpie language is. I'm sure they have some real variation in the way they talk to each other. I've got a couple more bird sounds to share with you. So maybe, Kirsty, you can tell us about these birds. This is the gangang cockatoo.
0: Audioecologist who studies bird calls, and he said that birds like the spiny-cheeked honeyeater, which can be found in lots of different parts of Australia, actually have regional dialects. They sound slightly different. So just because they're the same bird species doesn't mean they're going to sound exactly the same, which is fascinating.
1: Very fascinating. You talked about how complex the magpie language is. I'm sure they have some real variation in the way they talk to each other. I've got a couple more bird sounds to share with you. So maybe, Kirsty, you can tell us about these birds. This is the gangang cockatoo.

0: And we're here. Good morning and welcome wherever you are. Give us a ring, 1300 700 222, only if you're up. Don't bother if you're still asleep. This is a little song by a mob called the Senile Delinquents. When we did our OB at Kinglake and Ballara, the Senile Delinquents turned up and I hope this doesn't describe your house.
1: It's a modest little home, but we built it on our own. With love and blood and sweat and yes, some tears. She's not swanky by a long shot, but well, she's all we've got. And we've really come to love her through the years. She was bored when I was young and having too much fun to spend a lot of time around the home. But with children on the way and no time to waste a day like our family.

she's built of earth and lumber, which left little time for slumber. A roof of rippled iron and red brick paving on the floor. Recycle was our motto, and you'd think we'd won the lotto when we found a bargain second-hand front door. 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Well, so what? The floor looks crappy.

0: Lord, for every day I get to love her more.
1: Oh, the senile delinquents.
2: That was Ballara. I believe it was Ballara. I'm not sure. Good morning and welcome wherever you are. I often think about, because of the rain we've had and in the drought we've got and the pigs that are around and feral animals, I wonder how the rabbits are going.
3: I'm a rabbit and I scurry because I'm in a hurry. I'm heading to a party in the cool Warren by the creek. Right across Australia, we're celebrating failure of eradication methods that humans desperately seek. I'm a farmer in a hurry. But I'll get there, don't you worry. I'm running late for a party at the local show to celebrate our farm's survival since the rabbit's first arrival 150 years ago. I'm a rabbit under piles of logs, avoiding eagles and wild dogs, diving into burrows built by bilbies years ago. There lives my second cousins. They've had kittens, baby rabbits, by the dozens. But where the bilbies went to, we don't really know. I'm a farmer and I'm driving through my country that I'm striving to stop the bank from taking because I can't pay the loan. We struggled through the drought and there's very little doubt rabbits helped us almost lose everything we own. I'm a rabbit eating seedlings in between the poisonous weedlings. The parent tree is dying full of mistletoe. Seedlings are so very nice, but they cannot be eaten twice. I wonder when the tree will flower and make more seeds to grow. I'm a farmer in me ute, done up in me tie and suit, driving through the new estates on the edge of town. Once precious cultivation, growing food for the nation. Now just houses, fences, concrete, and tarred roads up and down. I'm a rabbit, and I found there wasn't any sound at the party at the creek. Party noises should be loud. There were no active open burrows, just loose dirt and long furrows. The deep, cool creek Warren had been ploughed. I'm a farmer feeling hearty as I left the celebration party. I had a real good time, a bit tipsy, had a few. Driving slowly home across the creek flat's sandy loam. I think I saw a rabbit. In fact, it looked like two. I'm a rabbit and I scurry because I'm in a hurry, running from a roaring ute with headlights on high beam, running off the side of the track behind a tree to hide, the ute close behind, crashing steam. The radiator's split, oh, and the bonnet's bent a bit, and the rabbit's sitting looking at me ute. Loud I starts to shout, I'll get you. I scramble out, bloody nose, and starts off after the rabbit in me suit. I'm a rabbit and I scurry because I'm in a hurry, running from a farmer who stops to have a leak, running to the rocky hill where I know there is a burrow still, running from the shouting near the ripped Warren by the creek.
2: The rabbit. It's a native animal, of course.

0: It's harsh and strident, I suppose, because that was the life of Ned Kelly. Love him or hate him. I just wonder all about him. They were at Mungindi, were brother, and apparently killed him on the banks of the river. And the night, you could imagine, couldn't you? In a wheat field. Now for something completely different. Good morning, this is Macca. Our number, 1300 700 222. Lots of wonderful things this morning in you, wherever you are.
1: I get along without you very well.
0: It's not true.

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Met her, well, we didn't really meet her in New Zealand, sort of did. We're at the Bunker. There's a place called the Bunker where people play. It's only small. It's an old, and it is, it's a gun emplacement on the harbour over in one of the suburbs. It only holds 60 and it was chocker. And she was there. She was singing some backup for Wayne Gillespie, I think, at the time. But just thought you'd be interested. I'd like to go back to the Bunker one day and do a little concert there. Very nice cold. It can be cold in Auckland, of course. This is Eureka.

0: Oh, a couple of days, yeah. I'll wait a couple of days.
1: Yes. On Sunday morning, they ring from everywhere.
2: I'm out in the middle of the Simpson Desert. I'm sitting on a camel.
3: G'day, Macca. It's Commander Richard McMillan. I'm the CEO of HMAS Sydney, and I'm ringing you from Vladivostok in Russia. Actually, I'm about 8 miles short of Vladivostok at the moment, but we're in the harbour on our way to berth in about an hour and 20 minutes.
4: I'm shearing up at Cheapy in Queensland. Oh, it's 80 k's from Quilpie and about 120 k's from Charleville.
5: Hello, Macca. It's Bill Mead from Shell Road House Manila Bridge phoning you from Washington, D.C.
6: We're actually in the largest parallel sand dune desert in the world. It's not like the Sahara Desert. It's a closed desert. Just looking around here, it's actually 100% clear blue sky, quite reasonably warm, little bit of wind. Just a beautiful place, Ian.
1: It's a cheap trip round Australia, round the world, with Macca on Sunday.
7: Well, I love it.

0: interesting things. Oh, some lovely letters and emails, and you, Cassowaries, Why I Live Where I Live, and you. I gave you the number, didn't I? 1300 700 222. Our number's 1300 700 222. G'day, this is Macca.
1: Yeah, g'day, Macca. It's Macca from Mount Waverley in Melbourne, Victoria. I'm just about to head off to Cairns, drive to Cairns in my 1961 EK Holden.
0: Wow. Macca, another Macca. EK61, eh? And you're going to Cairns. That's a long trip. It'll do it all right, will it?
1: Yeah, no worries. I'm more worried about the driver doing it. But actually, I'm going to Cooley Rocks on the way up in Coolangatta.
0: Oh, right, yeah. And Digger's on up there. He's not part of Cooley Rocks, but he's at, where's he, Kel, at the Rainbow Bay Surf Club, I think. Yeah, on the Sunday, next Sunday.
1: Yeah, well, that's when I'll be there, and I'll keep an eye out for him. I might even introduce myself.
0: All right, Macca, that'll be good, mate. you're looking forward to that. You've done this before in the EK, have you?
1: No, I've done it in a contemporary car via Barcolden, the inland route, which is very remote north of Barcolden. Mm. But this time I'm going up to Newell via my cousin's place at Grongrong, and after that I'm going up the coast road from Brisbane up to Cairns.
0: Yeah, and there'll be a lot of cars like EKs and all sorts of things up there because it's Cooley Rocks, apart from a bit of music, is a lot of cars, isn't it?
1: About 600 last year, I think.
0: And oh, wow.
1: I'm actually going to double back to Stanthorpe because it's the Nationals next Sunday for the EK FB Holdens. So there'll be about 70 or 80 FB EK Holdens there. So I'll catch up with a few friends from interstate there.
0: That's at Stanthorpe next, what, Saturday, is it? No.
1: It's all next weekend, but I'll just go on the Sunday, which is the display.
0: All right, mate. I've got to fly. Nice to talk to you, mate.
1: Good, okay,
0: good luck.
1: Okay, bye.
0: Our number this morning is 1300 700 222. I'd love to talk to you. I'd love to go on the trip with. It's 6 o'clock.
2: Good morning, ABC News with Sue Fitzpatrick. Police have charged a man after a blaze destroyed a home in the Moreton Bay region, north of Brisbane. Emma Johnson reports.
3: Police were called to a unit on Weber Street at Clontarf following reports of a domestic violence incident at about 2 o'clock yesterday afternoon. It's alleged a 36-year-old man used accelerant to set a home on fire, then ran away. It took 34 firefighters several hours to extinguish the blaze, with nearby residents urged to evacuate. Superintendent Mark Halverson says the fire rapidly spread to two neighbouring properties.
4: So all three dwellings have suffered very significant damage.
3: The alleged offender was arrested after an hours-long manhunt. He's been charged with arson as a domestic violence offence and is due in court tomorrow.
2: Protesters have remained at a tent embassy in Brisbane's Victoria Park overnight, as May Argent reports.
5: The Queensland government is planning to begin works on the 60,000-seat Olympic Stadium tomorrow. Authorities are preparing to close access to the park by midnight tonight and hand ownership to the Games Infrastructure Authority. Activists have remained defiant in the face of the $3.6 billion project. Derek Oramsandy, the Koori Camp Embassy Ambassador, says the site is sacred and multiple Indigenous groups are launching legal challenges.
6: You're going to see many, many different language groups and many, many different tribes come and fight for this place here.
5: Yesterday, a 38-year-old woman returned to the park after being arrested and was charged with breaching bail conditions.
2: The federal government says nearly 300,000 households have been locked out of home ownership as a result of the capital gains tax discount. Isabella Tolhurst explains.
7: Since the capital gains discount was introduced in 1999, the government says the home ownership rate has fallen by 3%. They say it means 280,000 more households would have owned homes had the tax settings remained the same. The rate in home ownership fell even more for young people, by 7% for people aged 25 to 34. The government says it's part of why it's decided to remove the flat 50% CGT discount and replace it with one linked to inflation. Treasurer Jim Chalmers says the government knows housing supply is key, but says tax policy plays an important role in ownership rates too.
2: Overseas now, the US, Australia and the United Kingdom have unveiled a new project to create more sophisticated underwater drones as they try to reinvigorate the AUKUS agreement. Here's Foreign Affairs reporter Stephen Jegets.
8: The three countries made the announcement last night on the margins of the Shangri-La dialogue in Singapore. The new initiative is designed to develop cutting-edge weapons systems and sensors for underwater drones in order to help them conduct surveillance, protect undersea cables, and attack enemy targets. The UK says it will pour more than $280 million into the project, although it's not yet clear how much the US and Australia will contribute.
2: Health authorities in Brazil are investigating a suspected case of Ebola reported in Sao Paulo state. Authorities say a man from the Democratic Republic of Congo presented with a fever after recently visiting the African country, which is experiencing an Ebola outbreak. To sport in the NRL, Melbourne Storm's Origin stars have backed up to help them to a 12-point win over the Sydney Roosters in Melbourne. Ned Hall reports.
9: There were nine players who played State of Origin last week, and all of them featured in the match, although Melbourne Storm hooker Harry Grant started on the bench. He came off the bench in the first half to break the deadlock, scoring the first of three Storm tries to set them on their way to a gritty win against the Sydney Roosters. Sua Faolongo was outstanding at fullback, and he kicked two penalty goals to seal an 18-4 win. In the other matches, there was a controversial win for the West Tigers against the Bulldogs, who are furious about the Josh Curran charge down that resulted in a try was pulled back for contact with the kicker. The Tigers beat the Bulldogs 22-16, and in the early game, the Newcastle Knights beat the Parramatta Eels by 28-22. Ned Hall, ABC Sport, Melbourne.
2: Queensland's weather: isolated showers in the south, east of Quilpie and over Cape York Peninsula. It'll be sunny everywhere else. Cairns 27, Townsville 29, Mackay 26, Rockhampton 25, Bundaberg 24 and Mount Isa 26. In the southeast, a sunny day today with westerly winds becoming lighter in the evening. Brisbane, Ipswich and Logan 23, the Gold Coast 24 and the Sunshine Coast 23 degrees.
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0: well, mostly.
1: Dave's got a special glow. Mac is on the radio. It's Sunday morning.
2: Dean, we spoke a couple of weeks ago, just before we bumped out of Alice Springs, to walk from the Northern Territory to Birdsville.
3: How is it out in the desert this morning, mate?
2: Bit of sun, some overcast days, but to be out here walking, there are 13 of us with 16 camel. If you can imagine a line 90 degrees from Old Andato heading towards the Eyre Creek, we're about midway between the Eyre Creek and Old Andato with a couple of weeks to go. A couple of weeks behind us, a couple of weeks to go.
3: And there'd be a bit of water in Eyre Creek, wouldn't there?
2: Well, we believe so, and that will present the challenge when we get there, is trying to get the camel across there. So a lot of water in the creek, yeah. It's bliss out here, absolute bliss.
3: Where are you, Mark?
4: Northeast of Hobart. Would you believe it down here? Your zucchinis are still going. We're almost into winter.
3: See, I'm not a zucchini grower, so I don't know the ins and outs of the business, Marky. Zucchinis are like, what are they like? They're like chocos.
4: Sensational, that's what they like.
3: But they're absolutely tasteless. And my friend says, oh, yes, you have a choco. Put them in butter and pepper. And I think, well, I'd rather have butter and pepper and forget the choco or the zucchini.
4: Bite them up and on the barbecue, beautiful.
3: Marky, I'm coming down. How's things in Hobart, mate?
4: Yeah, pretty good, a bit dry.
3: You grow zucchinis, do you?
4: Oh, I just got a little veggie patch. I threw some garlic in as well on the last full moon. And the next full moon, I might throw some more in because they just took off, yeah. Good on you, Macca.
3: All right, mate, good on you.
4: I love everyone's story.
3: Thank you, me too. 1300 700 222. Good morning. Well, mostly.

0: Marky's very proud of his zucchinis, wasn't he?
1: Mmm.
0: He's never known him to grow this late so well. Holy mackerel. Winter zucchinis. Sounds like something you wear, doesn't it? Good morning and welcome. Give us a ring, 1300 700 222. Love to talk to you wherever you are. All sorts of things this morning. No more zucchini recipes, please. They are tasteless. Along with chocos, they are just absolutely useless. I mean, they're just padding, aren't they? They're just padding. Good morning, wherever you are. Also on the program this morning, we'll talk about picking in just a moment. If you're out there picking this morning, picking and packing or whatever, shaking nuts, whatever you're doing, give us a ring and tell us where you are and what you're doing. I mean, oranges and mandarins and things like that are on. I remember we were in Bunbury about, well, it was June, July, I think, and we got these lovely mandarins. We're doing a concert in Bunbury and where else? We went down to Albany. I'd love to go there again. And this lady had these, she was coming in with her little truck and she had boxes of mandos on the back. She grew them and they were seedless and they were delicious. God help me, they were lovely. But people will be picking and packing and shaking nuts and all sorts of things this morning. You can give us a ring, 1300 700 222. The best pickers are like elite athletes, aren't they? They are dead set elite athletes. I've seen them with big long arms going pick, pick, pick, bang, bang, bang, picking pears. Although this lady said last week, it's a mugs game. Picking pears is a mugs game. But come and meet Pauline and Peter.
2: Pauline, you've rung me some time ago, didn't you?
3: Yes, earlier on in the year when we'd just come back from about 6 months of fruit picking in around Renmark, Hilston, down to Berrigan, and then to a little place called Yark, which is just out of Alexandria in Victoria.
2: And if I remember rightly, your husband's a bank manager?
3: Yes.
2: Or was?
3: He was. We had a funny experience when we were in Renmark. We had these people coming through and they'd come through the Hay Plains and they said, oh, they're looking for broccoli pickers in Hay. And I just burst out laughing and they said, oh, you wouldn't do broccoli picking. I said, it's not that. I said, could you imagine? Peter used to be the bank manager there. And I said, could you imagine him down on his knees? And they would just be saying, well, he's got his just desserts.
2: You're in Geelong at the moment. What are your plans?
3: We've just come home for 5 weeks because our daughter went over to Ireland to see our son.
2: Are you still fruit picking?
3: Oh, yes, definitely. We'll get home and then we'll start off again. Oh, this is the rest of our life.
2: Fruit picking?
3: Yeah, oh, we love it. No, we just, it's the greatest life and we meet so many nice people and we work with really great people and we work for really great people.
2: And that's probably the most important thing, I think, isn't it?
3: Yeah, oh, definitely, yeah.
2: And the people who you work for.
3: Oh, yes. And they keep wanting us to come back.
2: And this is the bank manager,
4: is it? This is the bank manager. Yes. How are you, Macca?
2: I'm good, mate. You're looking remarkably fit for a bank manager.
4: I've changed significantly in body shape.
2: And you're still enjoying it?
4: Yeah, loving it. This life is totally unplanned. And once we get back from Ireland, we've then got to do some thinking. Probably go Shepherd and Cobram, yeah. Something like that.
2: So what do you like about this lifestyle, Peter?
4: It's the freedom and...
2: But it's hard work.
3: No, it's not.
2: It's not?
3: Look, the number of friends that used to say, oh, you won't hack it, Pauline, because I used to be the long nails and everything like this. And I said, well, if I can't hack it, I can't hack it. But I just love it. Probably because I'd never had to do hard work before. But that seems to be whenever we meet people, that the first thing they say is, what about your nails? Oh, they'll grow. But we just love the freedom, the meeting of people, the outdoors. We love the outdoors.
2: And it's nice when you go into a fruit shop. Oh. And you know, oh, pears. I know about
3: Don't
2: pears.
3: Worry.
2: I've picked pears.
3: We go and check the boxes.
4: And we check the boxes and sort of say, well, who picked this?
3: Yeah. Because the fruit you get off the tree is just so beautiful. And you go into a fruit shop and you just about cry.
2: And your city slickers originally?
3: Grew up in Melbourne. Melbourne girl. Oh, Peter grew. He had his first 10 years in a small country in New South Wales, Canoundra. But I, Melbourne, born and bred.
2: You can do it. Anyone can do it.
3: Oh, look, anybody. Well. Anybody can who really wants to do it.
4: You've got to want to do it. But once you get out there, you know, there's a whole new life. Beach filling in government regulations.
3: And, oh. Putting up with people whinging all the time and everything like this. And yeah, because you only have to satisfy yourself. And it doesn't matter how much you pick, because if you don't want to do a full day, you work a couple of hours and then you go home and it's great. I mean, you've got nobody bossing. Oh, well, you have got somebody bossing you, but you're really up to yourself how long you work and what you do and everything like this.
2: And so. You can say take your job and shove it and go to the next place, can't you?
3: Well, you can, but we haven't done that yet.
4: No, but we've run into a few people that have. That, yeah. You know, some of them are rather delicate, but...
3: They sort of say, oh, we should be getting more for this and more for that. But we sort of think, well, hey, we don't know. We don't know how good we are or how good we're supposed to be. And
4: no, we're somewhere else is.
3: Yeah, that's the thing, Macca. There's this great place. Grapes are better somewhere else. Citrus is better somewhere else. What else?
4: The money's better.
3: Cherries are better somewhere else. And I said, this place somewhere else is the greatest place on earth. And when I find it, I'll let you know.
2: Lovely to talk to you both.
3: Okay,
2: good luck.
3: Thank you very much.
4: Thanks, Macca.
0: Peter and Pauline, how about that? They're probably not picking anymore. That was a while ago, but if you are, you can give us a ring this morning. Doesn't matter, whatever you're doing, you might be looking for gold. Whatever you're up to, getting it done, give us a ring, 1300 700 222. One of the things I've thought about lately is getting away from it all, you know, like that bloke who sang about Easter Island, I want to go to Easter Island, far away as I can get. Well, I thought a lighthouse would be the place. I don't know if you can still buy lighthouses. Some of them don't work anymore and they're not manned, of course, but it'd be a great place for a couple of weeks, wouldn't it, on a lonely headland somewhere, as long as you had plenty of croissants and stuff and, of course, your turmeric lattes. This is a song about a life that's gone. It's called The Last Lighthouse Keeper. Good morning and welcome. Great to have your company. 1300 700 222. Give us a ring wherever you are. Whatever you're doing.

0: How about that?
1: The last lighthouse keeper is writing up. You know who that is? That's, I think it's Chad Morgan's son, I think. Good morning and welcome wherever you are. I'd love to talk to you. G'day, this is Macca.
2: G'day, Macca.
1: Hi.
2: It's Peter here calling from Mundubbera.
1: Mm-hmm.
2: I'm working on the logistics on a citrus farm on a mandarin farm.
1: Oh, right. Yeah, it's right in the middle of the season, I suppose, now, isn't it?
2: It is, yeah. So we're sort of pretty much full on. We're doing 13-hour days. I do a lot of the logistics.
1: What's that involve, Pete?
2: So you're moving fruit from the farms to the packing shed.
1: Yeah.
2: Where they pack them, and then I pick them up and take them to our dispatch, which goes a lot to export. So
1: mostly to export, is it?
2: Majority of it, yeah. They do a fair bit of domestic stuff, but at this stage they're trying to sort of, we're doing all the export stuff. So
1: where are they exported to? Because I mean everybody grows citrus, you know, in Brazil, South America, in South Africa, California. I mean, they're growing citrus all over the place. Where do we send it to?
2: We send it to China, Vietnam. Pretty much most of those sort of places.
1: Uh-huh.
2: Philippines. So we do it all there, so.
1: Now, tell me another thing. Whenever I get oranges, I've got an orange tree and a lemon tree and a mandarin tree. About the time the fruit comes on and whatever, and just before, when you get the small buds, you get those you get those stink bugs. Now, and I don't know, how do you... deal with them in a large orchard. What do they do?
2: So they put little cones on every sort of 7 or 8 tree in a row, sort of, a bit of circumference for it.
1: Mm-hmm.
2: And then they just sort of look after all the bugs. We have sort of, you know, bug professionals out here that sort of tell you exactly what to do with them.
1: Yeah.
2: Yeah, so, it's and you spray. Obviously, you do a lot of spraying.
1: Yeah.
2: And we're trying to do it all, you know, very... What do you call it? Environmentally friendly, obviously.
1: Pete, so how long have you been in the citrus business?
2: Well, sort of, she does the best organising.
1: Listen, mate, you're moving around a bit. You're dropping in and out. Can you stop still or something like that?
2: Yeah. Hang on a tick. I'll just pull up. I got a truckload of bloody fruit, so.
1: All right.
2: We do probably 5 or 6 months a year on the citrus farm out in Mundubbera.
1: Mm.
2: We sort of 3 months of the season, and then we'll jump in a tractor and do a bit of fertilising and that sort of stuff. So, and then my wife does a fair bit in the nursery because we grow our own trees.
1: And how many trees you got in the place?
2: Oh, well, there's 5 big farms. I mean, there'd be hundreds and hundreds of thousands of them.
1: Yeah, exactly.
2: Yeah, so we got 5 farms, and I just move between farms, picking fruit up and dropping it off. So
1: and the picking, how does that go? Who does that? Is that contract picking?
2: Contractors. They have their own employment agency to bring a lot of Tongans and Samoans and Papua New Guinea people in.
1: So I just played the little grab of some people I met a year or two ago. If a couple turn up and want to pick, do they get a go, or it's all managed now? It's all on contract.
2: Well, it's pretty much all on contract, I think. Now they sort of have their own working force. They have it, you know, in the packing sheds. They could work in packing sheds because they do a lot of backpackers through there and that sort of stuff. It's most of the pickers are like pretty much gun pickers out here. So
1: yeah, exactly. A gun picker is a joy to behold, actually.
2: It is, yeah. When you see them work, they bloody work really hard too.
1: Yeah, and they keep going. That's the thing. You've got to be, well, I suppose you grow into being fit, but they're fit. They're fit people, and you know.
2: Oh, they are. Yeah, they're very fit. Yes.
1: Okay. And what's it like in Mundubbera this morning? Cool, or?
2: Well, it's very cool. I think it's 8 degrees. Felt about 5. So the fog's a bit around. So that'll sort of hold picking up today, because you can't pick on wet trees. So.
1: All right, Pete. Yeah. So when do you have a break? This finishes, what, about July, August, does it?
2: So it goes from sort of May, sort of start of May, June, July, August, around August. Then we'll maybe jump in a tractor for a month, and then we'll go on a holiday for the other 6 months. Drive my caravan around.
1: Well, that sounds like a bit of a life. You like that?
2: Yeah, they're very fit, yes.
1: Okay, and what's it like in Mundubbera this morning? Cool? Or?
2: Well, it's very cool. I think it's 8 degrees, felt about 5, so the fog's a bit around, so that'll sort of hold picking up today, because you can't pick on wet trees, so.
1: All right, Pete. Yeah. So when do you have a break? This finishes, what, about July, August, does it?
2: Yeah, so it goes from sort of May, sort of start of May, June, July, August, around August. Then we'll maybe jump in a tractor for a month, and then we'll go on a holiday for the other 6 months.

0: for a month, and then we'll go on a holiday for the other 6 months. Drive my caravan around.
1: Well, that sounds like a bit of a life. You like that?
0: Yeah, very much so. It was probably third year we're doing it, and it's been great. So,
1: and the money's good.
0: Yeah, pretty good, mate. Yeah, it's, and well, we sort of work, you know, we work 13 hours a day.
1: Yeah,
0: when the height of the season is. So,
1: yeah, all right, Pete. Well, yeah. Good to talk to you, mate. How's the fruit tasting? All right.
0: Beautiful, mate. If you ever try one, try Royal Honey Murcotts. They come out of Mundubbera. They are bloody beautiful.
1: Royal Honey Murcotts. As I said, I was over in Western Australia, and I saw this lady delivering some mandarins off the back of a little truck. She was growing them herself, and they were seedless Amandos, and God, they were beautiful. Oh,
0: yeah. Well, we do seed stuff and seedless stuff. So,
1: all right. Well, good on you, Pete. Nice to talk to you, mate.
0: And, good on you. Thank you very much.
1: Keep up the good work.
0: No worries.
1: See you, mate. Bye.
0: Thanks, mate.
1: See the Royal Honey Murcotts, kids.

0: Our number's 1300 700 222, wherever you are. Love to talk to you. G'day, this is Macca.
1: Good morning, Macca. It's Trevor from Harvey Bay.
0: Hi, Trevor.
1: Just a big shout out to the hospital crew in Harvey Bay, both the hospitals. My wife and I went over to Maryborough Thursday week ago to have a look at the show. And just walking up the road, she tripped on a bit of grass, had a spiral fall where her leg finished up under and broke her lower leg in five places.
0: Oh, God.
1: And so as a 72-year-old president for her, she was going under surgery last Thursday, but an emergency come in and said, I've had to park her up until next Tuesday before they can do a leg. So I'm out walking the dogs and a rainbow lorikeet on my shoulder. So we got 12 legs out, only 10 of them are working.
0: That's a great picture. What's the lorikeet?
1: It's a beautiful sunrise, Macca. I'm overlooking the sun just about to crack over Fraser Island. It looks spectacular.
0: Tell me the lorikeet story.
1: You've met Dolly twice, actually. Yeah, the first time was at a freezing morning at Muttaburra a few years ago. And then the very last OB you done at Cook Park in Orange.
0: Oh, yeah, but, yeah.
1: I've had it for 17 years.
0: So you get around then, Trevor?
1: Yeah, we've just come back from Tassie. Had 4 months down there in the van from January to April, and unfortunately, Tassie didn't get the memo on summer. In the 4 months we were there, we were in shorts and T-shirts for four days. It was freezing.
0: Well, you should expect that in Tas, I suppose. You never know anywhere, really.
1: Well, that's true, but for summer, you think you'd get a few good days. But the wind in Hobart, honestly, it blew the freckles off a redhead. It was so cold. It was so windy. Unbelievable.
0: So home for you is Harvey Bay, is it?
1: Yeah, it's the Bay. I spent 42 years in mining, and this is always going to be our go-to place. And we pulled up here a few years ago, renovated the place, and this is our... they call Harvey Bay the land of newlyweds and nearly deads, but there's more nearly deads than newlyweds, I think.
0: You got to be careful, haven't you? I mean, walking around, you never know, and then next minute you fall and trip over something in Gaboombo. It's very dangerous out there once you leave. Well, even in the house, it's a dangerous life. Watch your feet, eh, Trev?
1: Yeah, well, it is. I mean, when you're older, we've done all the crazy stuff, ridden horses and all across and all that, but as you get older, you don't bounce anymore, you splat.
0: Yeah, well, you fall flat on your
1: exactly,
0: face, don't you?
1: Yeah. Exactly, yeah.
0: All right. Yeah. Well, nice to talk to you, Trevor.
1: Have a great day. Thanks, mate. Love your show.
0: And hope your wife picks up.
1: Yeah, she's on Tuesday. The same doctor that done a knee replacement is going to do her ankle. So she's had a hip, a knee, and now the ankle on that side. I said, surely you can get a discount. It's all down one side. He's going to do something for you.
0: All right, Trevor.

0: Good on you. See ya.
1: All the best, mate. Thank you.
0: See you, bye.
2: Well, the freckles are for redhead, you know, really.
0: Give us a ring. Where are you and what are you doing? I'd like to be in the orchard this morning with Pete up in Mundubbera. Gander Mundubbera, that's where they grow the... Well, they grow them everywhere. Come in South Australia there and in Western Australia. Lovely oranges out west. Dubbo Way. Queensland. Mildura, Renmark. So the number, 1300 700 222. I'd like to talk to you on the program this morning, all sorts of things. I'm just trying to think what we're doing this morning apart from fibre and wool. Lovely story about wool. I went and saw Michael, I'll tell you about that. That was interesting. And I was walking past a hotel the other evening, and I saw this sign was Nuclear for Australia. They were having a meeting there, so I just stood up the back and listened. It was interesting. Lovely wire liver I lived this morning. Les Darcy will get a mention this morning. Give us a ring. Come on, 1300 700 222. This is Macca, it's 6:30.
3: Good morning, ABC News with Sue Fitzpatrick. The federal government is continuing the sales pitch of its budget, claiming hundreds of thousands of households have been locked out of home ownership under current capital gains tax settings. Isabella Tolhurst reports.
4: The government's decision to scrap the capital gains tax discount and replace it with a discount based on inflation has been criticised widely. But Treasurer Jim Chalmers says it's about levelling the playing field and addressing challenges that have been ignored for too long. Since the CGT discount was introduced in 1999, government modelling shows home ownership rates have fallen from 70% to 67%. The government says it means 280,000 fewer households are now in home ownership compared to what it would have been had the discount not been introduced.
3: A man's been charged with arson after allegedly setting a home alight, which sparked a huge blaze north of Brisbane. Emma Johnson reports.
5: Police say a 36-year-old man used accelerant to start a fire at a house on Weber Street in Clontarf just before 2 o'clock yesterday afternoon. The blaze destroyed the house and spread to two adjoining properties. It took 34 firefighters about 2 hours to control the flames. An emergency declaration was made, with nearby residents urged to evacuate. The man allegedly ran away before officers arrived, but was later found during a widespread manhunt. He's been charged with one count of arson as a domestic violence offence and is expected to appear in the Redcliffe Magistrates Court tomorrow.
3: Investigations are underway after an elderly woman died in a unit fire on the Gold Coast. The blaze started on the third floor of Neptune Resort on Surf Parade in Broadbeach at about 11 o'clock yesterday morning. It took four crews about an hour to extinguish the fire. Four patients were taken to hospital, three are in a stable condition. Overseas, the Israeli military is continuing to expand its offensive against Hezbollah in Lebanon, with strikes being reported near an ancient heritage castle site in the south. Alison Crewe reports.
6: Lebanon's state-run national news agency has reported airstrikes and artillery shelling near the Crusader-built Beaufort Castle, about 15 kilometres away from the Israeli border. The strategic castle was historically held by Israeli troops for 18 years until they withdrew from Lebanon in May 2000. It comes as Hezbollah appears to increase its attacks against Israeli targets and use more rockets alongside the explosive drones it's relied on since the start of a loose ceasefire last month. The IDF says it's preparing for increased Hezbollah rocket fire, while Israeli warplanes have continued to bomb sites in the south and east of Lebanon.
3: Four men in central Laos have emerged safely from a flooded cave, surprising divers who were still planning their rescue, as Patricia Tiano reports.

0: reports.
1: The emergence of the survivors ends a horrific 10-day ordeal for the group of men who entered the cave in search of gold. Rescuers were still planning on how to get the men out when they suddenly appeared after managing to free themselves after pumps drained flooded sections of the cave. The villagers had been trapped in the central Laos cave after heavy rains caused flash flooding and landslides that blocked their exit. It follows the rescue of one man on Friday night. There are conflicting reports regarding two other men who authorities had believed were missing. Rescue crews say they've explored most of the tunnels and haven't found any other survivors or bodies.
2: To sport now, and Brisbane Lions coach Chris Fagan says he still has faith in his players, despite the Premiers falling to a third consecutive defeat with a 25-point loss to Fremantle at the Gabba. The latter leading Dockers led by 51 points during the third quarter, ending in a 15-13-103 to 10-18-78 result. The defeat was the defending Premier's sixth of the season and sees them drop to ninth on the ladder. Fagan says he has good reason to stand by his players.
3: Do you know, I've got a lot of faith in this group. I should have, shouldn't I? They've played in finals the last 7 years and they've got to the big dance 3 years in a row. So there's something there to work with. We just got to find it. I don't know whether they're a bit tired from all of those efforts over the last few years. It's really hard to work it out.
2: Queensland's weather: isolated showers in the south, east of Quilpie and over Cape York Peninsula. It will be sunny everywhere else. Cairns 27, Townsville 29, Mackay 26, Rockhampton 25, Bundaberg 24, Mount Isa 26. In the southeast, a sunny day today with westerly winds becoming lighter in the evening. Brisbane, Ipswich and Logan 23, the Gold Coast 24, the Sunshine Coast 23, and Toowoomba going for a top today of 17 degrees.
4: Now, I don't care what the weatherman says. When the weatherman says it's raining, you never hear me complaining. I'm certain the sun will shine. I don't care how the weather vane points. When the weather vane points too gloomy, it's got to be sunny to me. When your eyes look into mine,
5: oh jeepers, creepers, where did you get those peepers?
6: Yes, exactly. Good morning. From Mike Griffin this morning. Early Sunday morning, severe weather front. Bunbury, Albany to Geraldton, smashed by strong gale force winds. Seas 8 metres offshore with gusts over 100 k's, flash floods, severe storms, destructive tornado gusts. Wow, from Cape Natural East, Margaret River, Augusta, Northcliffe, to Walpole before 3 o'clock this morning. This intense weather reaches South Australia tomorrow and ramps up in Victoria and Tassie by Tuesday afternoon with a DOCAM rain event. Expecting heavy falls from Dubbo to Orange to Canberra to Albury to Mansfield, preceding a low passage in Bass Strait Wednesday and Thursday. And this will trigger some snow on the peaks as cold, blustery, southwesterly winds shiver Tasmania, Victoria, causing bitterly cold start to winter. That's what usually is supposed to happen on Thursday and Friday. The cold southerly should reach most of the New South Wales coast on Thursday and Friday. In the north, the dry season continues after a small interlude. In the top end, Darwin 19 to 31 and the Alice 9 to 27 degrees C. Rockhampton's been very dry. Tell you where it's dry too. Taylor's Flat. You may find that on your map. Victoria, isolated totals of rain for the week. Stratford had 51, Jindavik 38. We did a show in Jindavik, didn't we, Kel? We did a program in Jindavik. It was good. Record to near record. May rainfall in Tassie. Grey 325, Mount Wellington 260, Longley 235, Leslie Vale 181, Seymour 73. So they've had a lot of rain down there. The UCP also affected New South Wales with heavy falls. Gosford 163, Nobby's 128, Terry Hills 97, Mangrove Mountain 87. A lot of rain around the place. There you go. So I'd say and he says that on his little weather report, Queensland wounded by poor Origin referee decision.

0: Jones. No, it was a poor decision by Mr. Ponga. That's what was the poor decision. That's the poor and that's what cost him the match. The poor decision by Mr. Ponga. I'd say, wouldn't you? I'd say. Gar is in Jembrook. Morning, Gar. Hello.
1: Hello. Macca, how are you?
0: Gary, is it?
1: Hello, Macca.
0: G'day, Gary, is it?
1: Yeah, it's Macca, it's Gary.
0: How are you, guys?
1: Actually, yeah, Gary's from Jembrook. I'm a local up here. I fundraise for community groups, and I've been fundraising for the Hills MND Big Fit Freeze Appeal, selling beanies and socks, and all around Jembrook. Emerald and Yarra Junction, and today the Hills Big Freeze is on, and it's a pretty, talk about Big Freeze, it's a bit nippy out here this morning in Jembrook.
0: What's nippy?
1: Waiting for the kookaburras to start singing and the magpies.
0: Yeah.
1: Probably a bit early yet. Yeah.
0: What's the temperature there, Gary, do you know?
1: I reckon it'll be about a nice warm 7 degrees, yeah, or lower.
0: All right. Okay.
1: Yeah.
0: Sounds good.
1: Yeah, but I just wanted to tell you about, you know, selling the beanies, the people you meet.
0: Yeah.
1: You know, some people can't afford a beanie. So what we do, other people pay for the beanie and say, here, pay it forward to somebody else.
0: That's nice, isn't it?
1: Had the pleasure of giving away beanies to people in wheelchairs, young disabled people, people that haven't got two bob to bless themselves with. One bloke came up the other day after checking his bank balance. He said, sorry, mate, I can't buy a beanie. I haven't got $25 in my account. If I did, I'd give it to you.
0: Yeah. Well, I've got a little interview with Neil Danaher this morning, actually, because I spoke to him.
1: Before he passed.
0: Yeah, well, it was about the time, just after, little after the onset of the disease with him. So he rang up one morning to talk about a car run and stuff. We had a bit of a yarn, so we're going to replay that this morning.
1: A great bloke. I spoke to his, I was selling beanies at Yarra Junction and we're doing really well.
0: Mm.
1: And the young kid behind me is probably a high school kid, secondary school, said, you know, Neil Danaher passed. And he showed me his phone and it's brought a lump in my throat. But there I was selling the beanies through MMD.
0: And how much do they raise?
1: Moments of my life.
0: How much do they raise, Gary? Do you know with the sales of the beanies?
1: Well, I don't know. Well, 120 million in last 12 years. That's the main appeal.
0: Mm.
1: The local appeal up here, the Hills appeal, we've raised 200,000 in the last 2 years, and we're on track to get 70,000 to 80,000 this year.
0: We'll probably
1: sell over $50,000 worth of beanies and caps and socks.
0: Well, good on you, Gaz. Keep up the good work, mate. Nice to talk to you this morning.
1: Yeah, but the Walk to Paradise, I just wanted to Walk to Paradise is on from Puffinbilly Station Park down to the hotel in Comatis, and they're having nice buckets, and I'll be down there flogging me beanies. I'm a former butcher. I go back years with you, Macca.
0: Uh-huh.
1: He rang me up one morning when I was making sausages in Tarradon.
0: Really?
1: And, well, I've retired now, so out there selling beanies and selling Anzac Day badges.
0: You're a champion, Gaz. Good on you.
1: Yeah, it's a pleasure, Macca.
0: See ya.
1: It's great being a volunteer.
0: I'll say it's the best, mate. Good on you.
1: It is the best.
0: See you, Gaz.
1: Mate. All the best.
0: Bye.
1: Thanks for your show, mate.
0: It's a pleasure.
1: See you, pal.
0: Bye.

0: Ian's in DY. Morning, Ian.
1: Good morning, Mac. How are you?
0: Yeah, good, thank you.
1: Beautiful morning for a change. Beautiful sunrise.
0: Yep.
1: Anyway, I was going to tell you about, you had a caller on about stink bugs. He manages a mandarin farm and he deals with lots of stink bugs.
0: Mm.
1: So we're actually writing a paper now, my students and I, the young doctors and medical students, on how to manage stink bugs in the eye.
0: Yeah, yeah, yeah.
1: Well, they sting you in the eye. It gets very painful.
0: They squirt, and it's, the reason it's painful is because they're on lemon trees and citrus trees, and it's citric acid that they're spraying to you, so you're getting citric acid or a variation of it in your eye. That's the whole problem. It's not good.
1: That's not quite correct. It's actually a very complex series of chemicals, but not, well, citric acid might be one, but there's a very complex series of chemicals. Anyway, we're writing the paper because it's interesting for doctors to read about how to, what to do. Just give them some eye drops so they get better. But one of my patients had a was picking stink bugs off his lemon tree by hand without gloves. And his wife got very upset because he got these really brown hands. They were really, really horrible hands.
0: Yep.
1: And he just had to wait 2 weeks and all the brown went away. But that was my story. We're going to put that in our article about stink bugs in the eyes. Stink bugs in the hand, don't pick them up.
0: You've got to wear glasses when you're picking stink bugs. I've had those brown hands a million times.
1: Well, have you?
0: Yeah.
1: Well, we should have written you up.
0: We should have done. But, yeah, especially on the lemon tree, which I pick them off. And usually sometimes we used to shake them off into buckets of salty water, warm salty water, that'll kill them. And, but now I just pick them off. I usually wear gloves, but if I haven't got any gloves, I still do it because I can't stand them because they just they really attack the little just after the flower comes, and they just get at the base of that, or the little fruit starts to form. Just it's about the size of a pinhead, and they just suck it, and then that decimates it. But the bloke up there in Mundubbera in the orchard, they have all these things. But see, the problem with all that, it kills everything. It kills little blue-banded bees and little native bees and everything. That's the whole thing.
1: The sprays and stuff, these exercise.
0: Yeah, spray. Well, they have these little containers of fluid, and there's a little, you know, and they smell sweet. It smells sweet, so they're all attracted in there, and they get in there, and that's the end of them. And so it's non-discriminatory. It's, you know, it's just kills everything, and you talk to insect people and you don't see insects around the place anymore or anywhere, and you know, they're just,
1: insects are very important for our ecology.
0: Exactly. I'll say so. Your paper is going to, what's your paper going to say?
1: Well, I'll just say management of stink bug injuries to the eyes, and we'll throw in this sort of kind of left field thing of the guy with the brown hands. It's a fantastic picture.
0: Yeah, well, I've had that forever. I just do that all the time, and yeah, it comes off after about a week, you know. And people think you've been smoking because it looks like you've got nicotine stains all over your fingers.
1: Looks exactly like that.
0: Yeah, exactly.
1: I looked up the stink bug insecticides. There are at least 10 of them, so I don't know which ones don't kill all the other bugs, but I suppose some of them probably do.
0: Well, they put it in a container, but they have something in it which has got some sort of sweet aroma which attracts all sorts of things. So they go in and that's the end of it, you know. So I've always wondered, you know, because I have one lemon tree, and it gets inundated usually at about the time, and they're all gone. And I think, well, I wonder what they do in the big orchards, but that's what they do. And everything. One thing kills all. That's what happens. But if we're going to have nice oranges and mandarins, I suppose that's the price we pay. That's the song
1: anyway,
0: I should play it.
1: Good for you for growing lemon trees. That's a very good thing to do.
0: Good on you, Ian. Anything else to report? Where have you been?
1: Nothing really. I'm going to a conference in Slovenia, Italy, and Croatia very shortly.
0: Oh, I was just watching that Giro d'Italia, the bike race. I turned the sound off because I can't stand it. But the views of Italy looks just fantastic. It's through the Alps, and God help me, it was beautiful. So, Italy, yes. I didn't want to go overseas, but I wouldn't mind going to Italy because the food's great apparently in Italy, and it's cheap.
1: I love Italy. Italy, temperature there is 29 degrees like right now.
0: Yeah.
1: And I rang you from the Maldives where I was surfing. a few weeks ago, and the temperature was 29 degrees in the morning, midnight, and 4 a.m. Can you believe that?
0: I can, but I'm not a big fan of I like it to cool down overnight, but...
1: We had air conditioning on, it wasn't too bad.
0: All right, Ian, good on you.
1: Thanks, Maggot, all the best.
0: See you, bye.
1: Bye.
0: Tracy's in Crow's Nest. That's in Queensland, I think. Morning, Tracy.
2: Hello. How are you, Macca?
0: Yeah, fine. What's happening?
2: Well, I'm so nervous. I just wanted to ring up. I'm having a cup of tea. Weather's just got starting to get a little bit cold, which is good. And my dad used to listen to you when because I come from the Northern Territory, so I'm actually down here working.
0: Yeah.
2: Yeah, so I grew up in a remote place just out of Darwin, and it was an East Island, and it was a place back in the day. It was very, very remote, and it's called Coolpinya.
0: Coolpinya.
2: And it was settled in the early days, very early, I think, turn of the century, by the Herbert brothers that actually came from Oxford, England. And they introduced, from what I've been told, they introduced some of the first Zebu cattle into the Northern Territory.
0: Right.
2: Yeah. And they were old men when I was a child. Like, one was called Oscar and the other one was called Evan. And we were on an outstation on the property, which was the tip of the property was like... on the coast of Darwin, like on the ocean. And when I say like Coolpinya now is like all built up area, but it was just magnificent. There was buffalo. We had like a lot of buffalo and like wild pigs and of course crocodiles and the Howard River.
0: Yeah.
2: And we looked after it. Well, my dad looked after it. He was a pretty lovely man, ex-army, and then he did do a stint in the Air Force at some stage, but retired.
0: Uh-huh. So, Tracy, you're in Crow's Nest.
2: Yeah.
0: But you don't live in the Territory anymore?
2: No, but I am going back there. My whole family's up there around Darwin and everything.
0: Uh-huh.
2: Yeah.
0: Uh-huh. And so what do you do in Crow's Nest?
2: Well, I work in the care sector. Uh-huh. I'm actually a disability support worker and I do aged care as well. Yep. Uh-huh. Yeah.
0: And what's it like in Crow's Nest this morning? Is it cool there?
2: Well, yeah, it's getting cool, which is good, and the sun's out, thank heavens, because we've had, like, as all Queensland's had, like, so much rain, yeah.
0: Rain, I know, and there's other places that need rain, but it was ever thus in Australia. Some places are dry and some places are wet. You just got to get under the cloud if you need it.
2: That's true.
0: Yeah. All right, Trace. Yeah. Well, yeah. So you're going back to the Territory sometime soon?
2: Yeah, well, I've got family. I started out because, I mean, originally I was born in Adelaide and my dad had the Marrable Hotel after he retired. And then he just sort of decided, because he'd been in the islands during the Second World War and all through that area. So he wanted that. He met a lot of really nice people, you know, all through that. And then he transferred to the Territory. We went up with him,
0: All right, Trace, good on you. Nice to talk to you.
2: Yeah, thank you. Bye.
0: Bye.

This is called 9 Million Bicycles in Beijing. And in Melbourne and Sydney and Brisbane, there's probably another 9 million scattered all over footpaths and lying everywhere and people tripping over them and just left in roads and blocking everything. I mean, but of course, from your premiers, not a word. But it's business, see? Money rules, you know that.

0: Good morning, Macca. It's Julian Sambuna in Southeast Queensland, mate.
1: How are you, Julian?
0: Outstanding, thank you. Just thought I'd give you a call. I'm lying in one of my paddocks at my farm here in my swag, looking straight up in the Southern Cross. It's big, as bold as brass and bloody beautiful.
2: On Sunday morning, they ring from everywhere.
1: Julian, what a place to be. We should all be, well, not in the swag with you, but, you know, you get my drift, don't you?
0: Oh, I do. Actually, I just noticed my two Kelpie pups are lying next to me also. They're, I think, gleaning a bit of warmth off me. It's Piccadilly dawn. You can sort of see the sun half sort of coming up. It's magnificent.
1: And, Julian, why are you out sleeping in your swag?
0: I do this, I don't know, probably once every couple of months, just because I enjoy it, because you can look up and look at the Southern Cross and the stars and... magnificent.
1: It doesn't get any better, Julian, does it?
0: It does not get any better. Life's worth living.
1: Julian, great to talk to you, mate.
0: See you too, Macca.
2: The best way to spend Sunday with Macca.
3: Well, I love it.
1: Me too. I'll tell you what's on around the place. The Barmera Sheep Drug Trials, 3rd till the 7th of June. The Winter Whale Festival at Victor Harbour. Going to talk about whales this morning, 1st to the 30th of June, Cooper Pedy Opal Festival, 12th to the 14th of June. There's another dog, where's that Kelpie thing on, Kel? I mentioned that, I don't know if, yeah, the Australian Kelpie Muster, 6th to the 8th of June in Casterton. That'll be interesting, the Australian Kelpie Muster. Don't you love dogs? I love doggins. I just don't want to take them for a walk. Goomera Pumpkin Festival is on, Julia Creek Dirt and Dust, Gingin Show is on today, Casino Beef Week is the last day today. Vivid Sydney. I can't get excited about that stuff. I really can't. Anyway, Cronulla Jazz and Blues at Cronulla Park today. Marimbula Jazz Festival, 5th of June. Bendigo Caravan and Camping Leisure Show at Bendigo Showgrounds. That's on today. So if you want to buy a van and head around Australia, go for it. Sharon's in Sandhurst. That's in Melbourne. Good morning, Sharon.
4: Good morning, Macca. How are you?
1: Yeah, fine. What's happening?
4: I rang a couple of weeks ago and you said to ring back when I had finished walking the Cape to Cape trek in Margaret River.
1: Oh, and you're back and you've done it.
4: Well, and I'm back. I was ringing from the mouth of Margaret River that morning. We were on day 6 and we finished it, 132 kilometres from north to south.
1: Good.
4: And exceptional, just the most beautiful countryside and beaches and caves and animals, and it was just, and the people you meet on the track as well.
1: Did you have a swim?
4: No, it's well, it's salmon season, so there are fishermen everywhere, but shark action as well.
1: Oh, really?
4: So no one's swimming.
1: Well, you could have a paddle, I suppose.
4: Well, the surfers are out there. There's no shorter surfers along the coast, that's for sure.
1: Wow. All right. Well, that sounds, sounds like a great walk. You'd recommend it?
4: I'd recommend it. And even if people, your listeners, don't think they can do the full 132 kilometres, it's really challenging. There are companies that do highlights. Sections, so you just do the pretty bits and leave out the sand walking. So it's accessible for all.
1: So what's the hardest, the sand walking or the climbing or what?
4: Oh, the sand walking. The last day, 7 kilometres on sand.
1: Not firm sand. No, sand hills or something. Is it?
4: It's soft sand, and your only the only hope you've got is where the hoons have been roughing up the beach. You just get into one of their four-wheel drive tracks and just keep your head down and keep walking.
1: Oh, I see. But you'd recommend it, wouldn't you?
4: It's just beautiful. A beautiful part of our country. I highly recommend it.
1: Yeah, that'd be interesting to see the salmon fishes. Did you watch any of that? Do you watch any of them come in? Were they in boats or on the beach or what?
4: No, they're all lined up on the beach at Bunker Bay up there near Dunsborough. So many of them. But no, all we saw was stingrays being pulled in. We didn't see any salmon.
1: I wonder what they're like to eat, the salmon. They're not like the salmon that you buy in the shop, are they? Or are they?
4: I don't know. I'm not sure. But it's certainly the thing to do up there. And people are just sitting on the beach fishing. It's just beautiful.
1: Lovely thing to do. So what's your next project, Sharon?
4: Next project is we're going to walk across England.
1: Oh, really? From what?
4: Yeah, in August.
1: John O'Groats to what's he?
4: Yeah, well, you go to the Lakes District and you pick up a rock from the Irish Sea, a pebble, not a rock, a little pebble, and you carry it 16 days across England and you throw it in the ocean at Whitby in Robin Hood's Bay.
1: And how did you find out about that, Sharon?
4: It's a bit of a pilgrimage and just looks like, and it's that beautiful, you cross three national parks in England and it just seemed like a great thing to do while we're fit and able.
1: Sharon, you've got time on your hands. Time on my hands and you in my arms. To be able to do things like that, Sharon. Well, keep in touch with us. Ring us from John O'Groats or wherever you are, the RSC.
4: I will.
1: Okay, good on you. It's another thing people can put on their little list, a 40 before 40. That's the 40 before 40 list. All right, good on you.
4: Thanks, Macca. Bye.
1: Thanks, Sharon. Bye. Wherever you are this morning, I'll give you a review of Michael. I went and saw Michael the other day. It was... Yeah, well, I'll tell you in a minute. I happened to eavesdrop on a Nuclear for Australia meeting, which I was on in a hotel, which I walked past. As well as that, whales and cassowaries and you. But what are you up to? 1300 700 222 is our number. Maccatracks@gmail.com. I'm going to go on the road playing my guitar. It's 7 o'clock.

0: white whale, and it's capped with snow, and it's amazing. And I think on board, I think it's a French sort of protectorate or island, because all those countries like the French and the Spanish and the English and whatever, and the Dutch were sailing around the world, and they all landed everywhere. But I think there's a French mission there, if you like, on Kerguelen Island. And I think there's a French – somebody told me who'd been there that there was a French patisserie, you know, like a boulangerie, a patisserie there down there selling French cakes and all that sort of stuff. And I thought, I've got to go there. And strangely – well, not strangely enough, but interesting enough, Henry Kendall – poet from another time who wrote Bellbirds, you know, by Channels of Coolness, The Echoes. He wrote a poem about that place. And because it's winter and getting cold, and I thought, wouldn't it be, you know, like Heard Island, the great white whale covered in snow. I don't know if Kerguelen's covered in snow, its peaks. Don't know much about it, actually. Maybe if you've been down there, or you might be on Kerguelen this morning listening, that'd be really nice. But Henry Kendall wrote a poem about Kerguelen. I think Henry Kendall must have worked on a boat as a young kid, you know, in his teens, and it must have visited Kerguelen Island. And look, I think it's in the same area, roughly, but who knows the area? Nobody knows, where MH370 disappeared after the pilot went feral. I think that's the story too. But Beyond Kerguelen starts like this. Down in the south by the waste without sail on it, meaning no boats get in there, far from the zone of the blossom and tree, lieth with winter and whirlwind and whale on it, ghost of a land by the ghost of a sea. Weird is the mist from the summit to base of it, sun of its heaven, it's wizened and grey, phantom of life is the light on the face of it, never is night on it. Never is day. Here is the shore without flower or bird on it. Here is no litany sweet of the springs. Only the haughty, harsh thunder is heard on it. Only the storm with the roar of its wings. Ah, I'd love to go. Well, I wouldn't, you know. It's a bit like we were talking last week about travelling down to Antarctica. And the seasickness and the, you know, the Southern Ocean, especially now because there's huge waves on the West Coast now and huge seas and storms all down there, Margaret River and down beyond into the Southern Ocean, obviously. I just couldn't imagine. It's one of the worst feelings you've ever had in the world. Give us a ring wherever you are. Our number's 1300 700 222. That poem by Kendall is 1, 2, 3, 4, 5, 6, 7. Seven verses like that, and it's basically, you know, rain and barren snows and wind and mountains and spectral and sad are the spaces untold all the year round as a great cry goeth forth of it. Sob of this leper of lands in the cold. Ooh, ooh. It's a lovely poem. A lovely poem. Well, give us a ring. Our number's 1300 700 222. We have an email, a couple of emails. You can try macatracks@gmail.com, wherever you are. Love to talk to you on the program this morning. Landing barges in the top end. Make Australia make again. Remember our correspondent, Pam Kappa, made a little hat. She couldn't get the hat made anywhere in Australia, so she made it herself, with Make Australia Make on it. And then others will say, oh, no, you can't. We can't make anything. No, you can't do that. And it's always, you know, we're too expensive here. Probably are, but a couple of letters about making Australia make again in a sort of a way. I'll tell you about Michael. I went to see Michael, Nuclear for Australia, all that, and you, 1300 700 222. G'day, this is Macca.
1: Hi, Macca, it's Dave.
0: G'day, Dave.
1: I'm in Bamboo, north of Mossman, Cairns, up north Queensland.
0: Mm.
1: I was just going to tell you that I was sitting in my yacht in Cairns Harbour. I think it was either late 1983 or early 1984. And this guy rode over, a friend that I'd met, and he said, oh, there's this guy that's sort of half interesting on the radio, you know. This was his words.
0: Well, and that's better than being not in half interesting. Well, that's, yeah. You know, you take well, what, you're only take

0: take what you can get, Dave. Yeah, anyway.
1: Yeah, you're only starting out then, you know, you're learning.
0: I'm still learning. And, anyway, you're going.
1: Yeah, that's sort of been my Sunday mornings when I could from then on. So it's taken me a long time to ring you, but I thought I've got to get this off the bucket list, you know.
0: You're a bit of a procrastinator. Procrastinator, are you, Dave? Yeah.
1: Oh, well, no, I've sort of got a bit of spare time now. I'm retired. Uh-huh. So
0: yeah. you're in a place called Bamboo.
1: Yeah, as in the plant.
0: Yeah, I know. I'm with you. I'm pretty clever when it comes to plants. Everyone knows Bamboo. So, yeah, which is sort of near Mossman, right?
1: Yeah, it's just out of Mossman, about 12K IM. It's a beautiful morning, mate. You've just got to see this place. You know, I'm looking out at the hills and it's green, which is great.
0: I'd love to be there, Davey. So, Davey, what have you done in the last, what have you been doing?
1: Oh, I worked on a cattle station, Macca, as a hey you.
0: Was that fun?
1: Oh, mate, I wish I didn't start till about 10 years ago, and I'm 73 now. So, hey you, I was doing maintenance, you know, when something breaks, you get the, hey you, mate.
0: Yeah.
1: So I coined the phrase as I was a hey you.
0: That's a good one. It's a good one.
1: Yeah, just, you know, when you're on a cattle station, you sort of have to have a crack at everything.
0: Where was the cattle station?
1: On Cape York.
0: Uh-huh.
1: Yeah, it was a good life, great life.
0: Wild and woolly up there.
1: Yeah, but you never tell them, you know, anything about cattle.
0: Mm-hmm.
1: They're big, dangerous mothers, you know.
0: They are. Very dangerous.
1: Yeah, they're very, well, some of the clean skins that come in haven't seen humans and they don't like them.
0: No, exactly. Yeah, very dangerous. Yeah. It's a dangerous place. You've got to be very careful. Very careful.
1: They did occasionally get me in there when they were desperate.
0: Mm.
1: But I've had a few, not life-threatening situations, but...
0: They'll rush and do anything and they're big. They're big and... Very dangerous. Yeah. You got to watch what you when you're in a. Yeah, I never get in a yard with cattle. Not the place to be. So, what else have you done in your life, Davey?
1: I restored furniture for a long time, Macca, and mainly resort furniture in Port Douglas. And then I sort of had, you know, you have the midlife crisis, and I bought a truck and a lawnmower and did mechanical work and whatever you could, and then. I don't know, I was sort of, my son went to Cape York with 244s of diesel on the back of his ute, and no money, and lived off the land. All they had a little bit of money, but $140, I think.
0: So when you first started listening to the program, where were you? What were you doing? Where were you living?
1: I was in Cairns.
0: Hmm.
1: I was living on my yacht.
0: Oh, right.
1: Yeah, living the dream. You know, I was very fortunate. I sailed from New Zealand, not on my yacht then, as a crew in 1975, and sailed up and down the coast here. And I think we saw about six boats.
0: Uh-huh.
1: We landed in Sydney, went up to Brisbane, then sailed up the coast to Lizard Island and back. We probably saw about six yachts and anchorages.
0: And that's all.
1: Yep, that was what it was like.
0: I wonder what it's like out there now.
1: Hectic.
0: Is it?
1: Yeah. Yeah, it is. Like, it's great to own a yacht, but you've got to find somewhere to park it, you know?
0: Exactly. Exactly.
1: And people, yeah, it's very, very difficult. It's not that bad up here, but the harbour's, like, anywhere that's populated, it's pretty hard to park a yacht.
0: Well, exactly. Well,
1: that's my observation.
0: And can cost you a bit too.
1: Oh, yes. Yeah, if you put it in a marina, it's expensive.
0: Mm.
1: Yeah.
0: But, so you've sold your yacht, have you?
1: Oh, yes. Children. I became a family man.
0: Well, yeah. I think it'd be a lovely thing to do, to sail around the place. And I know people do, and we get calls from time to time from people on yachts and sailing all around the world.
1: I hear them, yeah. Yeah, I get envious, you know.
0: Mm.
1: But I've still got a

0: powerboat, you know, a trailer boat, and go out fishing out here.
1: And how's things? But, you're not in Cairns anymore, are you?
0: No, I'm in Bamboo, just north of Cairns.
1: Yeah, I know. You told me in Bamboo. That's the plant, yeah.
0: Yeah, but Cairns has become a bit too hectic for me now too.
1: Yeah, people have said that to me. People have said that to me.
0: Oh, yeah. Even Port Douglas, when I first went there, and you know, when you wanted to go to the chemist, you just parked outside.
1: Yeah.
0: Now you actually have to walk, which is a bit of a shock. you know, a trailer boat, and go out fishing out here.
1: And how's things? But, you're not in Cairns anymore, are you?
0: No, I'm in Bamboo, just north of Cairns.
1: Yeah, I know. You told me in Bamboo. That's the plant. Yeah.
0: Yeah, but Cairns has become a bit too hectic for me now too.
1: Yeah, people have said that to me. People have said that to me.
0: Oh, yeah. Even Port Douglas, when I first went there, and you know, when you wanted to go to the chemist, you just parked outside.
1: Yeah.
0: Now you actually have to walk. You know, when you wanted to go to the chemist, you just parked outside.
1: Yeah.
0: Now you actually have to walk, which is a bit of a shock. That's not what it was all about. And
1: well, Dave, yeah, go on.
0: You know that song, you got to go a bit further north each year?
1: Yeah, Graham Connors, yep.
0: Yeah, but I don't know where to go after this. No, it's not much.
1: You'll end up in the drink if you go much further. Davey, nice to talk to you. I'd love to be in Bamboo this morning doing a program. Is many people live in Bamboo?
0: Oh, it's quite populated, yeah. It's there's a bit of subdivision.
1: Really?
0: I'm on 2.5 acres. There's still a lot of cane land, but as you know, you may not know, but the local mill here has had to close.
1: The Mossman Mill, yeah.
0: So the cane's gone now.
1: That goes somewhere else now, does it? To another mill. They take it somewhere else.
0: No, they've just stopped growing it.
1: Oh, really?
0: Yes. It was, I'm not a cane farmer and I can't really say, but I think the costs were expensive to transport. And.
1: Exactly.
0: So I'm not sure what happened. I'm not in the loop.
1: This is Australia, Dave. This is Australia.
0: Yeah. I think, Mackie, you need to get onto the ABC television so we can turn our phones around and show you where we are, you know.
1: All right, yeah, sounds like a plan. there's too much competition. I've always thought I could do a good program. We could do a great program on TV, but anyway, that's not matter. I like what I do here at the moment anyway. It's beautiful.
0: Yeah,
1: the
0: good
1: people
0: on you,
1: beautiful.
0: Thanks for the show, and I've ticked another bucket list.
1: Yeah. 40 before 40. That's what my correspondent last week said, 40 before 40. Yeah, and still half interesting. That's fair enough, Dave.
0: Yep. Cheers, Macca.
1: See you, mate. Bye.
0: Great talking to you.
1: You too, mate. Bye. I'd love to be up there. See, you sit here and, I haven't been travelling. But I'm gonna go on the road. I don't know what to do. I'm thinking we're going to go and do some concerts. I've got somebody organising some concerts for me because I love doing concerts. You meet people, and it's great because you've got a band and people are playing things, and yeah, it's good. Great support when you're doing a concert. I love it, and you can show videos and stuff because when we usually go out and on the road or doing something, we usually film it or video it, and there's some lovely little bits of. You know, we were at Fitzroy Crossing years ago and we're at the rodeo there and did a program under a tree. Great memories. G'day, this is Macca.
2: Good morning, Macca. Rachel here from South Coast, New South Wales.
1: What are you up to, Rachel?
2: I'm on my way down to Illawarra near Nowra to the Bundanon Trust Providor Market. I'm a beekeeper and I'm going to sell my honey.
1: Oh, good on you. How's the bee industry going, Rach?
2: Oh, look, it's been a tough year. Varroa hit pretty much most of New South Wales about 18 months, 2 years ago.
1: Yeah.
2: And it has been a tough time, especially because then we've got another pest that's taking advantage of the weaker stress colonies called the hive beetle. So there's been lots of colony losses, but I feel like we might just make our way through if we can all kind of support each other and learn from each other.
1: Yeah.
2: And hopefully we'll come out the other side better beekeepers.
1: What's the beetle called, the beetle?
2: The beetle's called the small hive beetle. Huh. And it's this nasty little black thing that eats the pollen and the honey and ferments it and pretty much just slimes out the entire colony.
1: This is sort of winter starting today or tomorrow. The bees sort of go to sleep now, don't they? Or is that right? They hibernate sort of?
2: Little bit, but it's been such a warm autumn that we were still taking honey off last week, which is unprecedented.
1: Mm.
2: So it looks like it's going to be a slightly warmer, drier winter. So we might only have the hives closed up for, you know, a few weeks or maybe 6 weeks, and then it'll be game on again for spring. Spring usually seems to hit a week earlier every year for some reason.
1: Rachel,
2: climate.
1: Rachel, how come you got into bees? You're a farmer of sorts, are you? Or
2: I am. No, I'm not a farmer at all. I kind of wish that I would have been a farmer. I fell in love with beekeeping about 9 years ago when I moved back to Australia.

0: Singapore and I was craving starting something completely new that wasn't in air conditioning and in a high rise.
1: Uh-huh.
0: And luckily had the opportunity to move to the south coast in Kiama and started exploring a few things sort of in the local area and came across the Flow Hive invention with Stuart and Cedar Anderson up in Byron because I had a friend working for Flow Hive at the time. And that kind of sparked my curiosity, I guess, a bit. And I decided to get one and thought, well, how hard can it possibly be to have some bees and get some honey out? And from there, I realized actually there's a lot more to beekeeping than just putting a hive in a garden and one day the bees come and the next day you get honey out.
1: Well, it's like that. It's like that with everything, isn't it? I mean, you know, an agricultural pursuit is has more to it than meets the eye, isn't there?
0: Absolutely. So I kind of realised that maybe there was others that might find this challenging as well. And I started teaching a few of the kids in the street who were coming up wanting to check out the bees. And I got some suits and my kids were getting into it as well. And I, that sort of led to starting up some kids' workshops. And then that led to starting up some adults' workshops. And I teach at a local plant nursery here in Kiama. And I just, my cup was full and I just realised this is what I was meant to be doing instead of the corporate world.
1: That's what you were doing in Singapore, right?
0: I was in the corporate world, yes, doing lots of travelling and five-star hotels and all of that kind of, that very different world. So I'm a far cry from that these days, but I love it.
1: You don't get a hankering, a longing for going back to the five-star hotels?
0: Not at all.
1: Really?
0: No, I'm very happy camping these days. I think I feel like that's where we've really gone wrong is we've all just lost that connection to nature.
1: Yeah. Well, look around your cities. There's high-rise everywhere in Melbourne and Brisbane and Sydney, just high-rise everywhere. And those people will never get a chance to potter around in their own garden. It's just, I mean, I think you're right. I think you need that connection to the soil. Get your feet in the soil, your hands in the soil, whatever.
0: Yeah, and we have kids that have never seen a bee, don't even really understand where honey comes from or a lot of our food comes from, and they come and put a bee suit on and we open up a hive and their whole world just changes. It's magic to see. And the parents, you know, comment on how they've never seen them this engaged and focused, and it's really interesting to see how bees can have such an impact on people.
1: And where are you going to this morning? What market?
0: So Bundanon Trust is a property that I think was donated or gifted by Arthur Boyd, the artist.
1: The artist, yeah. Yep.
0: Yeah, and they're having a provador market today with a whole lot of local food produce, and they asked me to come and sell my honey, and because I had all this excess honey, I said yes.
1: Well, yeah, good luck, Rach. You sound like you're just loving it, which is a nice thing to do and be. Be, yeah, it's like...
0: Be inspired is what I'm calling the game we're in now. So trying to get everyone on board and get hives, and hopefully we'll have some fun today.
1: I might bump you sometime, Rachel. That'd be nice. Good on you. Keep up the good work.
0: Thanks, Macca.
1: See ya.
0: Bye.
1: Bye. Driving up, driving down the main street of Lithgow. Well, of course, the main highway's blocked. When that'll be fixed, I don't know. This is called My Town. It's about Lithgow. It's the flying...

0: says the coolest bees in Queensland live in Stanthorpe. Is our number. G'day, this is Macca.
1: Hello, Macca. This is Ray Archer from Grantham. How are you going?
0: Ray, what's happening, mate?
1: Well, somebody said I should ring Macca and tell him it's our last day of operating the Garden of Eden butterfly house out here. Macca, my wife and I, my bride of 58 years and I, we're 77 years of age, we started the Bribie Island butterfly house. And it was all run by volunteers, still is. But we retired from it. And in the first, even though it's cheap to go in there, it doesn't cost much, but it's a really, people love it because it's great nature therapy and great education.
0: Mm.
1: And we've given all the, we don't, because we have no wages, because we're all volunteers, we've been able to give away over $1 million in the first 7.5 years to charities all over the place. And it's a great project, but we've come out to Bribie, from Bribie, we've come out now to Grantham, which is near Gatton,
0: yeah,
1: halfway between Brisbane and Toowoomba.
0: Mm.
1: And we've come out here and we've been operating another small one. Well, not exactly small, but it's in a fairly big shade house and so forth out here, just as something to give people a bit of blessing of nature therapy out here. Lots of people are hurting in different ways.
0: Yep.
1: We just open on Sundays, but I've had a couple of operations on my eyes and I finished up with double vision. So I've been doing battle in the lab for the last 3 years, or not last 3 years, it's only in the last year that this has happened, doing battle in the lab, trying to do the work I've got to do there, but it's very difficult because I've got depth problems with my vision and I've also got the double vision problem. And so we're going to have to close it down. And this is our last day today that we'll be operating.
0: Well, that's sort of sad, right? That's sort of sad. Tell me what you do. What do you do in the lab?
1: Okay, raised butterflies.
0: Oh, I see.
1: Hundreds and hundreds of butterflies flying all the time. People love butterflies.
0: And are these the native ones that we don't see in our gardens anymore? Like the blue ones? What are they called? All the ones that the famous lovely Australian butterflies.
1: The Ulysses, you mean?
0: Yeah.
1: Ulysses. We don't do that anymore because from overcrowding in some of the labs, overcrowding and lack of hygiene problems, they can pick up some viral problems that will stay in the labs for some years. We were the first to crack the code at Bribie Island because we get them back into the butterfly houses at Bribie Island because we started brand new lab, no disease, nothing like that, and we asked all of the other butterfly houses in Australia what we should do to make sure the hygiene is right for if they were ever going to start again, what would they do differently for hygiene reasons and so forth. And so we put all those things into practice and some extras. And so we've been successful with that butterfly, but they died out in the winter time over at Bribie one year. And we were able to give thousands of eggs back to other butterfly houses to get them started again.
0: But you're a little champion, Ray. How can people like me, how can I get butterflies in my garden? I mean, sometimes you say, look, there's, you know, that blue one with the bits. I'd love to have a butterfly house with a big, big net over the, you know, about 50 feet high in your house and just have butterflies and stuff in there. It'd be beautiful. They're lovely things, aren't they?
1: All right. Well, everybody loves butterflies, but I say if you put it 50 feet high, the butterflies like to fly high and you'll hardly see them sitting on you down at the bottom if you put it 50 feet high.
0: Well, you know what I mean. I see butterfly houses and I think, oh, look at that. They're all flying around. It's lovely.
1: Yeah, we normally have about 1,000 butterflies flying here, but because it's our last day, we're probably down to about 500 or 600.
0: So what can people do? What can people do if they want butterflies? Nothing, really.
1: They can. Yes, you can.
0: Quick, tell us.
1: You can grow butterfly-attracting plants, and there are a number of different ones, but don't always believe the ones that are recommended because we

0: have found over the years of working with butterflies that some of them don't attract butterflies at all because they've got a very low nectar content, or the throat is too deep in the flower for the butterfly to put its tongue down into there to get the nectar.
1: So where do people go to online? Can they go online to find out stuff? Can they get your butterfly farm project?
0: I would suggest that they go to and ring, or you can Google it too, the Bribey Island Butterfly House, because they also sell plants. We don't sell them here. We're just trying to simplify life as a couple of old felt people, you know.
1: Yeah, but exactly.
0: They sell plants and they're open Wednesdays and Sundays, but you can Google it, Bribey Island Butterfly House, and the plants are cheap. They don't cost much, but they just want to encourage people to put in plenty of butterfly attracting plants.
1: Well, Ray, good on you. I mean, I think it's a wonderful thing. I just another thing, you know, we were talking about insects before and how, you know, there's not many insects around, and butterflies come into that category. You don't see them around nearly as much as you used to when you were a kid. So I don't know.
0: Like the lady you were talking to, bees are an excellent pollinator, as are many other insects. There are not so many butterflies around, but they're a great pollinator too.
1: Ray, you're a great man. Good on you. Good luck in your future, mate. Thank you.
0: Well, blessings to you and all that you're doing. You do a fantastic job all over the place in Australia here, Macca. So thank you so much for saying hello.
1: It's a pleasure. Good on you, Ray. See you, mate. Bye. Avenue's coming up. Yep. I went to see Michael. Michael the movie. I'll tell you about that. A bit about making Australia. Just some lovely stuff. The mail. You can always write to us. Post Office Box 9994, Sydney 2001. But you can email. Whatever.

0: baptised in bamboo. He lives in bamboo. He reckons the program, his mates, it's half interesting, what we do here. Yeah, stink bugs and insects. Too much pesticides, pests. I noticed that one of the heads of the Chinese delegation here said you were to watch out Australia and you just look after yourself and take care or it'll come back to bite you or something, I don't know. Really? We're always getting warned. It's 7:45.
1: This is the All Over News.
0: This is the All Over News. All among the wool, girls, all among the wool. Keep the wheels a-spinning, girls, spin, spin, spin. That's just a little bit of All Amongst the Wool because it's the Great Australian Fibre and lots of things happen in June, July, like, for instance, at Isisford yesterday, you'll find that on your maps, they had their sheep and wool show, the Victorian Sheep and Wool Show at the Ballarat Showground on the 21st of June, the final Alice Beanie Festival from the 19th of June. There's a Kelpie Muster, and Kelpies and wool go together. Kelpie Muster, 6th to 8th of June. That's in Casterton. Again, you can find that on your map if you don't know where it is in Victoria. They had the Tea Cozy Festival in Fish Creek last week. Bendigo's got the big sheep and wool show, the National Sheep and Wool Show, on the 17th of July at the showgrounds. It's a great thing. It's all sheep and craft and spinning wheels and all sorts of things. I had a letter from a lady years ago and she said, Ian, I've just been given a bag of scraps of yarn and wool to knit the world's longest scarf. And because there was too much for me to knit, I put an ad in the local paper and I was amazed at the response I got, Rosemary said. Rosemary Weatherwillie. She said, I was amazed at the response and I realised how many people out there are needing something to do. And it's a great thing that they are. It's like the men's shed. They do all sorts of good things for all sorts of people. And the women do the same thing, knitting beanies. Look at what happened with the beanies when Michael Kelly said, look, we need beanies for all these seafarers who are trapped on boats during COVID for 12, 18 months. Can you imagine that? So they knitted beanies and people everywhere were knitting beanies and they were sent all over the world with little packages. And now, of course, in the Straits of Hormuz, there's boats been stuck there for months and months. But I don't think they'll be needing beanies there because it'll be very hot over there. And the other thing that's been happening this year in Australia and that finishes on the 30th of June is the back-to-back wool challenge.

That's where they get a sheep, they click the stopwatch, they shear the sheep, they get the wool, they spin the wool into yarn, and then knitters knit that into some sort of a jumper or a coat, and they raise money in various places in Australia and around the world. They raise money for various charities like cancer, etc., etc. The Tocal back-to-back challenge is on the 14th of June at, of course, Tocal. I think this is the 30th year of the back-to-back wool challenges. Anyway, a lady called Dawn Dunlop emailed me some years ago and she said, the back-to-back challenge all began in 1811 at Newbury in Berkshire in England when a £1,000 wager was made to make a coat from the sheep's back to a man's back in one day. Watched by 5,000 people, the coat was completed in 13 hours. The sheep was eaten with much quaffing of beer to celebrate. So that was a win-win. Now, £1,000 in 1811, I reckon, well, my mum said that she paid £80, I think, or £60 or £80, I can't remember which. Doesn't matter, in the mid-40s for a block of land. That same block of land now would be worth about $2 million. So £1,000 in 1811 would be worth millions of dollars. If you had £1,000 in 1811, you'd be rich. Anyway, the back-to-back story began again in 1992, said Dawn, with a keen young spinner in Scotland who developed thyroid cancer, and his desire to raise funds for cancer research sparked the back-to-back challenge. Australia became involved in 1994, and previous records held in the UK were broken by the Merriwood Jumbucks in 1997 with a record of 4 hours 51 minutes, which still stands in the Guinness Book of Records today. But that was a while ago. I don't know if it still stands, but I remember I went to Murray Bridge to see one of these back-to-back challenges. I don't know what they were called. They had little names like the Sewing Sisters or the Spinning Nitwits or whatever, but in Murray Bridge, there was this lady, they were all knitting, but there was this lady from Europe originally, and the sparks flew off her knitting needles. She had this special way of knitting. She just was a goer. She, again, like I talked about fruit pickers being elite athletes, she was an elite athlete, an elite knitter. An elite knitter. I don't know what her name was. But if you want to go, and if you're around Tocal on the 14th of June, go along. It's near the Ag College there, and they're doing the back-to-back challenge. Be a great day. The National Fibre. Great little song about the merino, obviously written from a leftist point of view. But I'll go and do some research about MacArthur and his wife Elizabeth on my own. Make up my own mind. But it's a great little song. The Purple Dentists.

0: This is the All Over News, and during the week, Lifeline Australia held its annual National Congress in Sydney. It was there that I bumped into Michael Weir. This is the National Congress, I believe, of Lifeline. What happens here?
1: Correct. So once a year, Lifeline staff from all over the country, all of our various delivery companies and leaders all come to Sydney, and we talk about strategic initiatives around Lifeline, what we're doing, the work that Australia needs us to be doing, how we can better serve Australia. The number of people reaching out has never gone down. In some ways, that's a good thing, because I think people are feeling more comfortable to reach out. And so I guess one of the messages that we would like to say to Australia is feel free to call. Don't be afraid. Call us.
0: How did you end up as a... You're a councillor, I assume? Or?
1: I'm in the revenue side of the organisation.
0: Very important. Yeah.
1: So it's more about how I can help get the resources for the wonderful work that Lifeline does.
0: You're a charity, I suppose. Are you government funded as well?
1: Government is a really important part of Lifeline and Lifeline funding, but it's not the only part. Yes, we receive government funding. We are not 100% government funded. And really it is the work of our fundraising teams and the amazing generosity of Australia that turns Lifeline into the great service that it is. So it really is a community, government, corporate partnerships, all of that go into the pot. One of the ways that people have described it to me is our crisis supporters hold up a mirror and help that person have a conversation with themselves and work out what internal strengths and support mechanisms are around them and help them work out what the next step is for them in their own crisis journey.
0: There's only so much to go around.
1: Look, it's a challenging landscape, just like in any organisation. It doesn't matter what the cause is. There is an overwhelming generosity in Australia, even in when times are tough and we've got cost of living and we've got fuel and we've got economics and interest rates and all the rest of it. There's so many reasons why Australia shouldn't give, and that's probably almost career limiting saying that, but there are so many reasons why Australia continues to give. For us, there's an amazing causes out there. You know, Lifeline is one of many, from environmental to cancer charities, as you said. There is so many people. I don't have to go very far at all to where people say to me, I haven't had an experience with Lifeline, whether they've called Lifeline, whether a family member has called Lifeline, and also where people are just so appreciative for the work that Lifeline does. And so that is an amazing platform for us to work for, not from the place of please can you give us money, but people that want to support Lifeline. I'm really humbled by the ways that Australia wants to support Lifeline. It's really quite amazing.
0: And I think the other thing is that people probably want to just hear a human voice on the other end of the phone, because we live in this age now where you take that for granted, talking to people, but for some people they don't know anyone and they've got no one to talk to.
1: Absolutely. I mean, the research talks about we're the most connected but also the most disconnected all at the same time, which is really quite strange. And AI and the use of AI and what does that do, and how the efficiencies that you can get out of that. But, you know, Lifeline is all about that human connection. It is about being that voice and being that place where people can turn to when they're not sure or they don't feel comfortable with somebody else around them. It's a privilege.
0: Michael, good to talk to you, and good luck with all you do. Thank you.
1: Thank you. My pleasure.
0: This is the All Over News, and from Gail Napier, speaking of Australian made or made in Australia, she says, creamy bacon and potato, I assume that's a soup, in a packet. We have bacon, we have potatoes, and we have water, so why is this proudly made soup, proudly made in Australia, have less than 10% Australian products? Thanks, says Gail. Gail, these are questions beyond my ken, I can't help you. And from Vasilios Evangelou, also known as Bill, says, don't suppose you can give my composition a plug. It's available on the ABC Unearthed website. It's called Canungra Kookaburra. It's a classical composition, the inspiration of which came to me when visiting Canungra in Queensland. Often on my morning walks, I swear I saw the same kookaburra sitting on a post. Sometimes it would belt out a tune for me.

And if you think you or friends need the services of Lifeline, 13 11 14 is the number you need. 13 11 14.

0: I went to see Michael the movie the other night. I'll tell you about that after the news, which is coming up. The other news. When I spoke to Pete from Mundubbera this morning, he's on the Mandarin farm working. They were doing 13-hour days. And they export a lot of their, not all of it, a lot of it gets exported to China mostly. Because everyone around the world grows citrus, as you know. In Brazil, South America, they grow it. In California, big on citrus. Here in Australia, we grow citrus, Mildura, Renmark, all around the place. Western Australia, that's where I got those lovely mandarins. But Pete said the Royal Honey Merkots are the real deal at the moment. The Royal Honey Merkots, if you can get hold of them. That's always the problem. Lots of things coming up while ever I live. Yes. Make Australia make again. Really? Landing barges. And you. 1300 700 222 is our number. Macatracks@gmail.com. It's 8 o'clock.
1: ABC News with Sue Fitzpatrick. A man's been charged with arson after allegedly setting a home alight, which sparked a large blaze north of Brisbane. Emma Johnson reports.
2: Police say a 36-year-old man used accelerant to start a fire at a house on Weber Street in Clontarf just before 2 o'clock yesterday afternoon. The blaze destroyed the house and spread to two adjoining properties. It took 34 firefighters about 2 hours to control the flames. An emergency declaration was made, with nearby residents urged to evacuate. The man allegedly ran away before officers arrived, but was later found during a widespread manhunt. He's been charged with one count of arson as a domestic violence offence and is expected to appear in the Redcliffe Magistrates Court tomorrow.
1: Neighbours say the incident was frightening.
3: You could see like the fire and the smoke, black, like real black and like thick.
4: The police came, I was standing on the front and policemen come in and say, I have to go.
5: Inside, scared, because, you know, fire travels quickly.
1: Brisbane's Victoria Park will close to the public from midnight tonight amid ongoing protests over the construction of the planned Olympic Stadium. The site will be handed over to the Games Infrastructure Authority from Monday, with works on the $3.6 billion project set to begin shortly afterwards. Activists have remained camped in the park this weekend, despite police efforts to remove them on Friday. Protesters argue the area should be protected due to its Indigenous heritage and significance. The federal government is continuing to sell its budget, claiming hundreds of thousands of households have been locked out of home ownership under current capital gains tax settings, as Isabella Tolhurst reports.
6: The government's decision to scrap the capital gains tax discount and replace it with a discount based on inflation has been criticised widely. But Treasurer Jim Chalmers says it's about levelling the playing field and addressing challenges that have been ignored for too long. Since the CGT discount was introduced in 1999, government modelling shows home ownership rates have fallen from 70% to 67%. The government says it means 280,000 fewer households are now in home ownership compared to what it would have been had the discount not been introduced.
1: Overseas, Australia, the UK and the US have confirmed they're collaborating to develop underwater drones under the AUKUS Defence Pact. The announcement was made on the sidelines of a Singapore summit. The cost of the new underwater drones is unclear. Defence Minister Richard Marles says the new technology will provide additional military capabilities.
7: We are announcing today the first signature project under Pillar 2, which will see all three countries invest in the development of cutting-edge payloads and enabling systems for uncrewed undersea vehicles, is a momentous occasion in what is the AUKUS journey.
1: The Israeli military is expanding its offensive against Hezbollah in Lebanon, with strikes being reported near an ancient heritage castle site, as Alison Crew reports.
8: Lebanon's state-run national news agency has reported airstrikes and artillery shelling near the Crusader-built Beaufort Castle, about 15 kilometres away from the Israeli border. The strategic castle was historically held by Israeli troops for 18 years until they withdrew from Lebanon in May 2000. It comes as Hezbollah appears to increase its attacks against Israeli targets and use more rockets alongside the explosive drones it's relied on since the start of a loose ceasefire last month. The IDF says it's preparing for increased Hezbollah rocket fire, while Israeli warplanes have continued to bomb sites in the south and east of Lebanon.
1: In sport, Coco Gauff is the latest big name to be eliminated from tennis's French Open after losing to Anastasia Potapova in the third round. The defending women's champion was unable to find her best, losing 4-6, 7-6, 6-4 to the 28th seed. Gauff joins the likes of Jannik Sinner and Novak Djokovic, who've crashed out in the early stages. Top seed women's seed Aryna Sabalenka had a straight set victory over Australia's Daria Katsikina. Queensland's weather, isolated showers in the south, east of Quilpie and over Cape York Peninsula, sunny elsewhere. Cairns 27, Townsville 29, Mackay 26. In the southeast, a sunny day today with westerly winds becoming lighter in the evening. Brisbane, Ipswich and Logan 23, the Gold Coast 24, the Sunshine Coast 23 and Toowoomba 17.
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0: Good morning, wherever you are. Give us a ring, 1300 700 222. G'day, this is Macca.
13: Morning, Macca.
0: Morning.
13: I'm Joyce from Carnarvon.
0: Hi, Joyce.
13: We've had some really crook weather this year. We've not only had too much heat in January, we've had two cyclones, we've had a flood, we're dry as straws. And then on Friday, we had a little sprinkling of rain. We gave us some beautiful rainbows, but that big cold front down Perth, that bars were red. So the winds are that strong, like a cyclone. Well, we had a couple of sprinkles before I went to bed, but between 9 and 10 o'clock, it reached us, it went up to Karratha, and with the wind, and the rain, we had the best rain out non-stop. It's just so beautiful. At the moment, it's still boogie dark out there, but it's windy. But that rain that come down, oh, it's just so, so lovely to lay in bed listening to it.
0: Well, that's great. I know that you've had a lot of weather on the West Coast, big seas and all that sort of thing. So, and that'll last for a couple of days. And I think it's moving across the country through South Australia into Victoria and the rest in the next couple of days, mate.
13: And not only that, there's been 14 trucks because most of them with Narelle, some of the stations in Upper Gascoyne Junction, some got rain, some didn't.
0: Mm.
13: So those 14 trucks with hay, some went into because it's drier than chipped straws, so some of them in the Upper Gascoyne got the hay, some in the Murchison, some in down to Meekatharra, all in that area. They've got the money, they've got the trucks and all the hay. They distribute all the hay for ones that have needed it.
0: Well, that's great. Joyce, how long have you been in Carnarvon? Forever.
13: Yeah, forever. Well, we used to live in Perth in the 60s. Then we come up here with all the family. I've moved up and around, been in Australia, been on the GAN and that. Lost my sister 10 years.
0: All right,
13: and
0: Georgie.
13: I've been through cancer myself, but I'm quite happy.
0: Thanks for the weather report, Joyce. Good on you.
13: Thank you.
0: Bye.
13: Bye.
14: There's a radio show with a bloke that you know, and he shakes it just like a maraca. He tells stories so grand of this vast, timeless land, and they call it Sunday with Macca.
12: I mean, 50 years ago, if you did cruise your ligament, you were sort of either going to put up with it for the rest of your life with an unstable knee. But if the surgeon decided to get at it, he sort of cut your knee in half, and you took a month or 2 months to get over the incision, let alone what he did inside. But these days, with arthroscopes and MRI technology that shows you all this soft tissue in three dimensions, there's terrific management of these injuries. But it's an epidemic on ski fields. Although, I must say, in the last 20 years, snowboarding for young people has introduced a whole lot of new and additional injuries. So if you're a snowboarder, you can also break your arm and your collarbone and your jaw and your neck and all sorts of other things. But knees have really been the thing that suffer from skiing. And at this time of year, hundreds of Australians will come back from the Northern Hemisphere between December and March with shattered knees.
15: How long is the recovery time? Long time.
12: Yeah, it is a long time because the integrity and the function of any joint, particularly your knee, depends on the strength of your muscles. You know, your hamstrings and your quadriceps move your knee, and as soon as you injure it, they start wasting away. So you've got to really actively, once the pain and swelling and so on settle, which may be 2 to 4 weeks or longer after the procedure, you've got to rehabilitate it very actively to get a function.
14: They tell stories so grand of this vast, timeless land, and they call it Sunday with Macca. They all call it Sunday with Macca. Yeah, they all call it Sunday with Macca. Get on with it, Macca.
0: I will. Good morning and welcome wherever you are. It's first day of winter sort of tomorrow. It's cold weather. Certainly, as you just heard Joyce say, they've copped it over on the West Coast, but that's coming across the country. Wherever you are, all sorts of things coming up. We've been talking this morning about, well, Pete rang from Mundubbera because they've got long days in Mundubbera and Gander, mandarins and oranges. Going picking and packing and in the sheds, and then they're going to export. A lot of them go to China, apparently. I didn't know that. He says the Royal Honey Murkets are the big deal. That was medical bloke, Dr. Tom Biggs, talking about knees and skiing and snowboarding. And as the ski season starts next weekend, and I think there's going to be a bit of snow around, they're probably making snow anyway, but I think the cold snap, which is coming across the country from the west to east, will bring with it some snow, hopefully, because everyone loves to go to the ski. But, yeah, very dangerous. Lots of knees, and snowboarding, and tobogganing. Yeah, big, you know, there was, wasn't Sonny and Cher, wasn't Sonny, didn't he go into a tree on a snowboard or a toboggan or something? And one of the Kennedy clan. The same thing. Anyway, Adri of Vreelink says, a couple of my lemon trees were absolutely inundated with stink bugs. Trotted off to our local hardware to find effective treatment to rid the trees of the plague. I checked the ingredients on the internet while in the aisle, only to find that they may affect the nervous system, kill other useful insects, of course native bees and little blue banded bees and all sorts of things, or possibly increase the risk of breast cancer, etc., etc., etc., says Adri. I then opted for a $40 wet and dry vacuum cleaner and attached a length of electrical conduit and literally sucked thousands of the blighters out of the trees. Although a bit time-consuming, it works a treat, and I feel confident about sharing and eating the fruit. Isn't that nice? That's very good, Adrian. That's a great idea. A wet and dry vacuum cleaner for $40. That's cheap, Kel. And I've got a song this morning called, what's it called, Kel? It's called My Brand New Appliance. So I'll play that for you too. So, yeah, watch out. Remember George, little young George and his sister used to ring about the powdery snow and things like that, Kel, down in the snowfields? It might have been in the Alps or Falls Creek or over the other side. I don't know. But they were always great little snow reporters. So that's the story. Earlier this morning I played that little grab about Kerguelen Island, which is down there where I think somewhere around there where MH370 went down. But it's just a cool and cold and unforgiving place. A line out of Henry Kendall's poem. Storm from the pole is a singer that sings to it. This is on Kerguelen Island. Hymns of the land at the planet's grey verge. Thunder discloses dark, wonderful things to it. Thunder and rain and the dolorous surge. So you'll never hear that word again, will you? Dolorous, nobody uses that. It's too hard. Dolorous, lovely word. Hills with no hope of a wing or a leaf on them. Scarred with the chronicles written by flame. Stare through the gloom of inscrutable grief on them. Down on the horns of the gulfs without name. Cliffs with the records of fierce flying fires on them. Loom over perilous pits of eclipse. Alps with anathema stamped in the spires on them. Isn't that a great line? Alps with the Alps with anathema stamped in the spires on them, out by the wave with a curse on its lips. It's on Kerguelen Island, where there's a French base there, and apparently there's a lovely little boulangerie, which would just be lovely. I'd love to go there, but I couldn't stand the seasickness, kids. Dave says, Macca, when I was a kid, a friend of my father sent us magnificent dead butterflies from New Guinea. Some were huge, 200 centimetres across. We mounted them in a large glass case, had them for years until they fell to bits. That's what will happen when you put things in glass cases, Dave. And that's because Ray rang from the Grantham Butterfly Farm Project and he's given it away because, you know, he's getting old and he said it's too hard to look after them. But they breed butterflies and let them through, and I just wish we had butterflies in our, you know, they're just lovely things. Well, those blue ones, and they're just beautiful things, but you just don't see them like you used to. But anyway, I think there's too many pesticides around. It kills everything. You can't. Insects are part of the deal, and I miss my insects. But, you know, I have a little bits and pieces around when I pull up a little log or something like that. I've got a little garden with all junk in it, you know, logs, and I try to, you know, make a little home for insects, but it's a forlorn hope. The place next door now is all house. The whole quadratic block is basically all house with cement and glass and height and looking in your backyard. Thank you, Council. 1300 700 222. G'day, this is Macca.
16: G'day, Macca. It's Bill calling. How are you going?
0: Bill, I'm all right, mate. What about you? What are you doing? Where are you?
16: Pretty good. We've just had a great weekend. I'm just pulled up between Moama and Deniliquin, and we had the fourth annual WB Ute Run this weekend in Moama. Which
0: what's that mean for the rest of people who don't know what a WB Ute is, Billy?
16: Well, a Holden WB Ute was made between 1980 and 1984. Mm-hmm. And as I suppose young farm kids, and not just farm kids, but a lot of us went jackarooing and working in stations, the first thing we wanted when we left school was a Holden Ute and predominantly a WB. and
0: they're white, so usually white?
16: Oh, no, every colour. No, every colour. I'm sitting in mine, which is metallic blue, and a good mate next to me here is the same. And, yeah, no, all colours, reds, greens, blues, whites, creams. And I just wanted to give a little shout-out to Sean and Hayley Trotter and their family down at Moama. They organised, they had the first one 4 years ago. And
0: The WB Run or something, is it?
16: It's called the WB Ute Run.
0: Yeah.
16: And they put it as Utes, U-T-E-Z. But it's just, it's as Trot said, it's about getting blokes together and women, getting everyone together, but you've got to have a WB Ute. It's not a show and shine. It's not a, you know, who's got the best, whatever. It's just getting together and just looking at these old vehicles, which are coming out of the woodwork and out of the hay sheds and out of the whatever, and just admiring them.
0: They're collector's item. Billy, where did you drive to and from?
16: I'm from Dunedoo. So I had 850 hours on 850 k's on Thursday for kicks and giggles. And we had a paddle steam thing down the Murray on Friday, and then the Ute Run was yesterday, and out to Perakuta Station on the Murray River, and it was just beautiful. And there were 211 WB Utes, which was just amazing. It was just a great, you know. And the good thing about it, Macca, is mm-hmm. I'm sitting next to my mate, George, and his son, Dave. You know, Dave's 18, about to leave school. He doesn't want to flash, you know, modern ute. He wants an old school WB. You can sit in the engine bay and fix the motor. And
0: well, modern cars, look, modern cars are daggy, mate. I was behind a BMW and a, what was the other one, driving to work the other day. And there's just nothing about modern cars. There's no style. No. Even when you see some Lamborghinis and Porsches, they look like, you know, the wheelie bins. Once upon a time. No, they do. If you have a look, it's just the back thing that comes up. That's the lid of the wheelie bin. And if you tipped it on its nose, whereas... Yeah. Ideally, you know, the Italians and all that alphas and, you know, it was all about style and style. Yeah. But now they're, you know, I don't know what the reason, I suppose, they're safe. But give me a ute. I mean, it's the Australian car, really, isn't it, the ute?
16: Well, it's interesting, Macca. Trots organised the first one 4 years ago and there were 60 utes, I think, don't quote me. The second one about 90. Last year, I think around 160 or something, and this year I think the count was about 211. And they had a photo of it coming out of Parakuta Station, all lined up.
0: They must be.
16: It was just incredible.
0: They must be breeding, Bill. I think they're breeding.
16: Well, I think I think they've bred. They can't be breeding, but they've bred. But the thing is, Macca, it's so good because you look at these old utes, square old Holden ute that we all had as young fellas, and you open the bonnet. There's a motor, there's an air cleaner, there's some spark plugs, an alternator, a battery, a radiator, and you can see it.
0: And there's no big battery, there's no electric motor in it that you've got to work on. Give me a break. Exactly.
16: Yeah, but it's good fun, and it's, you know, I suppose, and it's not, I'm not giving the farmers a plug. Everyone has a WB, like tradies, whoever. But it's about, you know, just getting people together. And you know, we're all busy and we're all trying to plant crops at the minute, but you sort of go, well, I'll take a few days off. We had some rain and the tractor will be there on Monday when I get home and I'll jump back in it. And, you know, see, it's good just to pull up and smell the roses. And we've just had a great weekend and so well organised. It was just so much fun. We're all 50 to 60 year olds, and we're like little kids in a toy shop again, Macca. It's hilarious.
0: 40 before 40. Yeah, 40 before 40 or 50 before. It's a it sounds to me like a celebration of Australia, Bill.
16: Well, it is, you know, because we all, you know, and the amount of utes you walk past and you hear blokes going, oh, remember when we did that? And yeah, it's hilarious. It is. We've laughed and smiled and as a mate of mine says, we're like a dog with two tails. It's hilarious. It is hilarious. So, yeah.
0: I've heard about three or four little sayings this morning. A dog with two tails. The bloke said, oh, the wind here, he said, blow the freckles off a redhead. he said something else. He said about three, but I can't remember them. But anyway, maybe, I think it was the... Prime Minister said something about we might end up making

0: cars here again, but he said they'll be electric. And I said, oh, groan. Yeah. Wouldn't it be nice if we still made Holden's, Bill?
1: Oh, wouldn't it be unbelievable? Yeah, don't get me started.
0: The
1: country's changing. It's not what it used to be, and sometimes for the worst. But anyway, we'll keep a little bit of Australian history going. I think it's growing, and I think every year that you can just nearly hear blokes going, I've got an old ute, I'm going to get it out and get it going for next year. And it's fun to see them.
0: What's a WB worth now? I mean, you know, because I know up on the Gold Coast next weekend, it's got that Cooley Rocks, which was also Winter Rocks or something. It was ostensibly a music thing where people go, but basically turned into a car and muscle cars and Moneros and all sorts of, you know, trucks and, you know, T-model Fords and all sorts of things. Yeah. And they're worth a bit of money. Is a WB Ute worth anything?
1: Well, Macca, in 84, when the last ones were made, they were roughly between 12 and 13,000, depending what you got on them.
0: Holy
1: whether
0: mackerel.
1: You got a V8 or a 6, yeah, 12 to 13. Now, the average, like, I think a lot of these, I'd say an average would be between 40 and 50 for a really good one with everything done up, but probably you're between 20 and 40 for a good one, because you're paying, they're just becoming harder and harder to get, the good ones, and, you know, that. But it's not really, you know, I've got one, I'll never sell it, it'll be left to my kids, and, you know, they can do what they want with it, but it's just fun seeing a bit of old school coming back, and we've just had the best fun. And you know, the Trotter family, what they've done with this is it's going to get bigger. Like I said to Trots last night, I said, you'll have 500 utes in a few years. You'll have to get a bigger paddock.
0: I told you they're breeding. You don't believe me. They are.
1: Maybe they are.
0: They're morphing. They're morphing. Yeah, yeah. It's nuclear. Something's happening. Yeah. Bill, you live where? Denny.

0: Right. Well, good on you.
1: I'll head back there today and, yeah, back on a tractor tomorrow, hopefully, if it's dried out a little bit and we've had some rain.
0: Oh, so you had some good rain? Because you've been dry.
1: Yeah. Oh, it's been horrible at home, but horrible for a lot of people in New South Wales.
0: And Victoria. And parts of South Australia too.
1: Yeah, but I think we're all away now. It looks magnificent down here around Moama. The crops are, you know, it's a beautiful part of the world. Yeah.
0: All right, mate. Great to talk to you, Bill. Thank you.
1: You too, Macca. Good on you. Keep doing what you do.
0: What am I doing? All right. See ya.
1: Good on you. Bye. See you, Billy.
0: G'day. This is Macca.
2: Yeah, g'day, Macca. It's Russell here, mate. How are you going?
0: Good. Where are you, Russ?
2: I am currently in a little town called Carnamar in Western Australia. We're travelling from Morowa down to Perth to watch our daughters perform at the Wabba band competition, and they're part of a one of the last West Australian public school brass bands.
0: Wow, WABBA, that stands for Western Australian Brass Association?
2: West Australia Band Association.
0: Band Association, right? Okay. Mm. And your daughters, your daughters, plural, play?
2: Yes, daughters, both 14 and 15. One plays the clarinet, one plays the trombone.
0: The trombone. Oh, wow. And how did that come about? Were you a brass player or a musician, Russ?
2: Absolutely not. I've got I call myself musically illiterate. So it's definitely not in my bones. But the school has it. It's a fairly big, strong part of their school. We're only a small country town. It has been here quite strong for a long time, and they just sort of grew to through the primary school until they got to high school when it was part of their curriculum or choice, and they decided they wanted to be part of it, and here they are, 3 or 4 years later, still going.
0: They're digging it. They love it.
2: Yeah, they seem to. I mean, they're 14 and 15-year-old kids, so there's times when they don't particularly want to do it, especially when they're leading up to a competition like this and they've got to do a lot of practice, but they do enjoy having, you know, the opportunity to be able to play something and do something different that most other kids don't.
0: Now, you've got a bit of weather in the West at the moment, haven't you?
2: I definitely do. We definitely do. It's a lot worse down south from what I can gather, but I've been driving through rain this morning. It's 6:30 in the morning here, so sun's only just creeping up, but we've definitely had some rain.
0: Yeah, well, I think that's good. You always get your rain in winter in WA, don't you? That's winter's the time when you get rain if you're going to get it.
2: Yeah. I'm not much of a – I mean, we come from a rural town. We're completely inundated with a mouse plague at the moment, but the rain has – we did have a little bit of summer rain, which had a little bit of moisture in the ground, but it did get pretty dire until we got this rain now. So hopefully it's going to help the farmers do a lot of good things.
0: So the girls practice around the house, do they, Russ, in unison or on their own or what?
2: Occasionally they do, but not very often. A lot of the time they do leave it for school. They do practice a couple of times a week, and it's fairly strong at school. They perform quite regularly at town functions. They're always performing at the Anzac parades and school, you know, local town shows and stuff like that. So they do keep themselves fairly well practiced.
0: Well, you got to keep playing every day. That's the problem. That's the issue with any musical instruments, but especially with trumpet and clarinet and trombone and things like that.
2: Oh, absolutely. They definitely could take it a lot more serious, but they do enjoy it. And I guess in the end, they're teenagers. Like, if they love it that much, they will want to practice. But they do enjoy it and still, you know, participate. And they've got a few more years to go yet in their high school, so they're going to keep going.
0: So this competition at WABBA, that's in Perth. What, today or next week or what?
2: Yeah, it's today. Wesley College. We've got about 3-4 hours to be able to make it down there. So down there and get to watch them at about 10:40, I think, this morning. Their turn's to be up on stage. They're one of the, like I said, one of the only public school brass bands left, but there is a few others in the private sector. But we're very proud of our girls and what the school band can produce every time they go out and you know, wear the school uniform and put on a show.
0: Well, music's a great thing, mate. Great, you meet lots of other people who are doing the same thing, and you get to play. And you, hopefully, if you kick on with music, you do all sorts of things. You know, I can. tell you all the sorts of things I've done through music and

0: played and been, and it's a great experience, music. And it brings people together too.
1: Mm, yeah, absolutely.
0: All right, good on you. Nice to talk to you, Russ.
1: Absolutely. Nice to talk to you too. Thanks very much.
0: See you, mate. Bye.
1: Bye.
0: The number is 1300 700 222. Still, I still haven't told you about Michael. I went to see Michael. It's Upper State.
2: Sue Fitzpatrick with ABC News. Police have laid charges against a 36-year-old man over a fire which destroyed one home and severely damaged two others north of Brisbane. Officers were called to a unit on Weber Street in Clontarf yesterday afternoon following reports of a domestic violence incident. It's alleged the man used accelerant to set a home on fire before fleeing. He's been charged with arson as a domestic violence offence and will appear in court tomorrow. A 19-year-old man's been charged after being spotted driving erratically in North Queensland. Police say a vehicle was driving dangerously in a car park at Thurrungower Central in Townsville yesterday afternoon, narrowly missing several pedestrians. It's alleged the driver stopped his car a short time later and threatened people with a shifter. Overseas, an Australian diver involved in the rescue mission of a group of men trapped in a flooded cave in Laos says it was a huge relief to see them come out of their own accord. The four remaining miners surprised rescuers who had been pumping water out of the cave and were still planning an operation to free them. South Australian diver Josh Richards says he was getting ready to take more supplies to the men.
3: A huge sense of relief. It was incredibly unexpected. I was about to head into the cave myself to take food and medicine through to the miners that we thought were still stuck. And I was heading back in. They were about to turn the pumps off when all of a sudden these miners climbed out themselves.
2: Australia, the UK and the US have confirmed they're collaborating to develop underwater drones under the AUKUS Defence Pact. The announcement was made on the sidelines of a Singapore summit. The cost of the underwater drones is unclear. And in sport, Brisbane Lions coach Chris Fagan says he still has faith in his players, despite the AFL Premiers falling to a third consecutive defeat with a 25-point loss to Fremantle at the Gabba.
0: Now, I'll tell you what's on around the place. Merriwa Festival of the Fleeces, 5th to the 7th of June. Feather and Fur Art Exhibition, Morpeth. World Environment Day Festival, Moolumba. That's on the 7th of June. Back-to-back Wool Challenge, Tokal Homestead, Patterson, Tokal. That's on the 14th of June. Curly Rocks with over 900 vehicles at the Show and Shine. Now, Digger's playing up at the... That, well, not actually at that. He is on Sunday. That'll be the, is that the 7th? The Sunday it is. And that's at Rainbow Bay Surf Club, isn't it, Kel? Geez, I'd love to turn up there, just walk in and say, Dig, what do you know? Gamari Pumpkin Festival is on. Battle of the Badgers, Ford versus Holden at Rossiter Park in Aitken Vale in Queensland. Gingin Show is on today. Bendigo Caravan and Camping at the Bendigo Showgrounds. I wonder if people will be buying. They are. I think there's over a million, actually. A million recreational vehicles and caravans and stuff in Australia. The Kelpie Muster's on 6th to 8th of June in Casterton. Monash Mammoth Markets at Monash Primary today. They're recommissioning the paddle steamer Canally on the river. At Morgan, that's the Murray, the great Murray. The Winter Whale Festival in Victor Harbour from the 1st to the 30th of June. Barmera Sheepdog Trials, 3rd to the 7th of June. That's, so that starts Wednesday, doesn't it? Cooper Pedy Opal Festival, 12th. Pinjarra Festival. Launceston Running Festival at Riverbend Playground and Park in Vermay. Dark Mofo, including the Dark Mofo Nude Solstice Swim on the 22nd of June. Remember the lady who rang up and she said, it's great cold down here. She said, because it's good because everybody goes north. And I said, do you go on the nude swim? She said, no. She said, I don't go on that. She said, no, I always keep my bathers on. The Northern Territory Writers Festival various locations throughout the Northern Territory today. I wonder if that's like other White Writers Festival, like the Sorrento Writers Festival and the Adelaide Writers Festival and the Sydney Writers Festival. I wonder if they have the same bent. Barunga Festival, 7th of June, 5th to the 7th. The Fink Desert Race next Friday, Saturday, Sunday. And the Beanie Festival, the 9th to 20th of June. Everybody's knitting. We'll talk a little bit about that. We did already talk about it. Kate's in Port Elliot. Morning, Kate.
4: Good morning, Macca. How are you?
0: Yeah, fine. What's happening? Where are you? What are you doing?
4: Well, right. I'm at Horseshoe Bay. I'm on the beach. I've been swimming with my mates here this morning. The water was pretty cold today. I think it turned overnight. And the sun's just come out and it's just warming us up a little bit.
0: What's pretty cold, Kate?
4: Pretty cold. I think it's about 10 degrees in the water.
0: That is pretty cold.
4: Maybe a bit more. Maybe a bit more.
0: Do you wear protective clothing like wetsuits and dry suits and stuff? Or?
4: No, just wear our bathers. That's it. I think they tell me, I've only been doing this for a couple of months, but they tell me that if you wear sort of more clothes, you get colder. So I just come in my bathers, so does everyone else.
0: You've only been doing this for a couple of months and that's and the winter's started, so this will probably be the end of things for you if it keeps getting it.
4: No, they won't allow me to not come.
0: I'd be getting a wetsuit, mate. I'd be getting a wetsuit. How long do you stay in the water for?
4: We're in the water maybe 20 minutes, half an hour.
0: God, help me.
4: It's been beautiful up until now, but I bought my very warm coat this morning, which I'm really glad about.
0: Well, I suppose the nice thing about it is when you get out and you can put your very warm coat on and you need something on your... See, you need something on your head, Kate, because that's where you lose all your heat, apparently.
4: Well, fortunately, the group gave me my very own hat when they inducted me in, my beanie. So I've got that on and it's keeping me warm and I'm wearing my slippers, so...
0: I'm just painting a picture of that, Kate. It sounds fabulous with you and your slippers.
4: It is lovely.
0: Yeah, and you've got
4: it's
0: a nice...
4: It's beautiful out here, Macca. Horseshoe Bay is just the most beautiful spot. There's rocky outcrops and waves crashing in the distance.
0: There's going to be more of that.
4: The birds are amazing.
0: There's going to be more of that waves crashing in the distance because there's a cold front coming across and it'll hit South Australia.
4: That's what they tell me.
0: Yeah, Monday and Tuesday and stuff. So, yeah.
4: Yeah, yeah.
0: So you only swim once a week?
4: No, we swim every morning.
0: Oh, every morning.
4: Yeah.
0: Well, you're little soldiers, aren't you?
4: we do our best. My little dog comes down with me. He has the best fun. We've moved from Alice Springs, so I've made my sea change down here.
0: Why did you move?
4: So I had a little grandson who was born preemie, and so I came down to help out, and now I don't want to go back to Alice Springs because it's so beautiful here. So I made it permanent.
0: All right. Well, I could say I wish I was. I would like to be there, actually. I'd like to be anywhere. And people ring this morning. We've had calls from Bamboo and Mundubbera and Mount Waverley and all over the place. No calls from overseas this morning. They're probably out and about because it's quite warm in Europe and stuff. But because it's summer, then summer.
4: Yeah.
0: So. But
4: my daughter's in London. She sent me a photo of her sunbathing on the beach. At 34 degrees.
0: Well, that's the story. What's she doing in London? What's she do there?
4: She works in merchandising, but she's married with a young son, and that's where they live now. So
0: there you go.
4: I miss her. Yeah.
0: All right. Good on you, Kate. Nice to talk to you.
4: Yeah, you too, Macca. Cheers. Say bye, ladies.
0: Bye.
4: Bye.
0: See you, girls. Bye.
4: See ya.
0: Bye. You could hear their teeth chattering, Kel. The ladies were just standing there going. Alison is in Darwin. Morning, Alison.
5: Morning, Macca.
0: What's happening?
5: It's a beautiful sunny morning, but it's a bit smoky, and there was a fair bit of smoke around last night with an amazing sunset over the beach. We're right at the top at Lee Point,
0: uh-huh,
5: the caravan park. We've travelled up here from, Redcliffs near Mildura.
0: Yeah.
5: In Victoria, and we're heading for Kununurra, and my husband is paddling in a dragon boat event down the Ord River.
0: Oh, wow. Yep.
5: Up the Lake Argyle back down to Kununurra, and there's eight teams altogether, dragon boat teams that are paddling, and 15 of our members are travelling up as we speak to be there for next Sunday. To do this paddle down the Ord.
0: Well, you've got to do something, I suppose. That's a long drive, isn't it, from Mildura to Kununurra? That's a ripper.
5: It is. It is. But amazing places and scenery, and we love it up here. But, a lot of our other members have never been up here before. Some of them have bought caravans to do this trip. So it's quite a thing for a small dragon boat club from Mildura to all travel up to Kununurra.
0: Yeah, I'll say.
5: Get to see the countryside as well, which is great.
0: So was this a manufactured thing, or is this a special dragon boat racing thing organised by people in the north?
5: Yeah, Kununurra Dragon Boat Team organise it every year, and you have to sort of apply to get into it and get a boat. And a couple of our members went a few years ago and just joined another team, but this year it's we've got a whole boat that's just our team.
0: So this doesn't race across Lake Argyle, just in the river, is it? Or
5: yeah, in the river. So we get taken up in buses up to Lake Argyle, and they start at the top of the river there and then paddle down to Kununurra, the lake.
0: Uh-huh. All right. Well, that sounds like a wonderful and great trip, Alison. You're not a paddler. Yes. You're a supporter.
5: I am supporting this time, but I do normally paddle, and we go all over. We've been all over Australia pretty much doing in the Australian Masters, and we did the big state championships this year as well, and South Australian Masters, and so we get around, and it's a great sport, and lovely people that seem to be involved in it.
0: Together with like-minded people. You've got to do that, Alison, haven't you?
5: Absolutely. Yeah, and very good fitness and camaraderie. So, hopefully half the team are listening to this on their radios and their cars as they're heading up. So,
0: all right.
5: Hello, Mildura Dragon Boat Club.
0: Good on you, Alison. Nice to talk to you. Thank you.
5: Yes. Thanks, Macca.
0: Bye.

0: Hi, Macca. It's this Paula ringing you from North Macedonia.
1: G'day, Macca. It's Gossie off the Cape Grafton, about 20 hours south of Thursday Island.
2: G'day, Macca. I'm on Royden Island, which is just off Flinders Island, Bass Strait.
3: Oh, g'day, Macca. This is David calling you from Tonga. I've got a little cottage over here in one of the outer islands.
4: Hey, Macca. It's Wayne from Mexico. How are ya?
5: On Sunday morning, they ring from everywhere.
6: I'm out in the middle of the Simpson Desert. I'm sitting on a camel.
7: G'day, Macca. It's Commander Richard McMillan. I'm the CEO of HMAS Sydney and I'm ringing you from Vladivostok in Russia. Actually, I'm about 8 miles short of Vladivostok at the moment, but we're in the harbour on our way to berth in about an hour and 20 minutes.
8: I'm shearing up at Cheapy in Queensland. Oh, it's 80 k's from Quilpie and about 120 k's from Charleville.
9: Hello, Macca. It's Bill Mead from Shell Road House Manila Bridge phoning you from Washington, D.C.
10: We're actually in the largest parallel sand dune desert in the world. It's not like the Sahara Desert, it's a closed desert. Just looking around here, it's actually 100% clear blue sky, quite reasonably warm, little bit of wind. Just a beautiful place, Ian.
5: It's a cheap trip round Australia, round the world, with Macca on Sunday.
11: Well, I love it.
12: Me too. On the stink bugs, Ross Ford says, I've found the best and cleanest way to remove them is with a vacuum cleaner. Remove the attachments, just use the hose to remove. Works a treat. No chemicals required, says Ross. Love the show. Ross, thanks very much for that. I'm going to do that from now on when I see them. I'm going to just get the, the rest is history. That's a great idea. Look, I went to see

0: Michael the other night, the movie called Michael, about Michael Jackson. And I just love it because I like the backstage things, and I just love it. And the music, I was tapping my feet all the way through it. I just, and lots of people there, you know, usually go to a movie now. Well, I don't go to movies, but I went to Prada and there was about, 10 there. But there was about 50, I'd reckon, in the movie, and there was a earlier showing. So, and lots of people just love the music. They just love the music. And the other story was, it was about when he was a little boy and how his father used to belt him and all that sort of stuff. It reminded me of the Beach Boys' father. They had problems with their father too. And, of course, Elvis had the same problem with his father, who sold him out, really, and signed the contract. So Elvis had to stay and work at Las Vegas for his life till he died. And it makes you think about fame. Fame is a killer. You can make your own list of what fame's done to Lady Di and to Elvis and to Marilyn Monroe and to lots and lots of people. Fame and money and fortune, it's a killer. It's a dead set killer. And that's just some of the people. But yes, I enjoyed, if you like, his music. It's an interesting look on his early childhood till he was about, I don't know, 25, something like that. And at the end of the movie, it said story to be continued. So they'll make another. I assume it's been a success around the world. And speaking of Kerguelen Island, which we were earlier this morning, Macca, HMAS Australia went to Kerguelen Islands in World War II to lay sea mines to deny the harbour potential use by German surface raiders and ships. When Philip Law wanted to go, there is the 1948, the mines were still in, I don't know, I can't understand. In 1948, the mines were still present. Thank you, Rowan. Rowan Goyne. I was going to play this. Speaking of getting a vacuum cleaner to suck off your stink bugs, this is an interesting little song. There's a brand new appliance in each and every room of the home. You've probably got one.
1: There's

0: It's Peter Lilly.
1: Look at me. Look at me.
0: And I think it's a takeoff.
2: It's a brand new appliance, everyone that's known to science.
0: I think it's a takeoff of It Was a Good Year for the Roses, which is, you know, and he says, well, it's a good year for the roses because the relationship was heading out the door. And that was an Australian version of the same thing. G'day, this is Macca. Hello.
3: Good morning, Ian. It's Mike speaking from The Simpson.
0: Oh, g'day, Michael. How are you? You're with your camels and everybody.
3: And everybody's in good spirits. We're 3 weeks in. We've got about 10 days to go. Currently about 40, 45 kilometres or so west of the Hay River, which is our next rendezvous point. Meeting up with a logistics team who are dropping us some water. But everyone's in good spirits, thank you, yeah.
0: And have you got cloud cover there or rain or what's the story?
3: We haven't had rain for about 12 days. We have a little bit of obviously down the east, but looking west, there is not a... It is picture perfect. I'm standing on top of a dune and all I can see is horizon. It is fabulous.
0: Yeah, I wish we were out there with you. Michael, when do you get to your destination?
3: So we are heading to Hay River, as I said, for a rendezvous team. And
0: yeah, we're losing you, Michael.
3: 7 days.
0: Yeah, we're losing you, mate. We're losing you. It's maybe because of the... I've always found when we're out in the desert and using our sat phone that... It was intermittent, especially when there's cloud cover. It didn't seem to work nearly as well, but I'll try again. But I think we're losing most of your conversation, Michael.
3: If you can hear me now, Ian, we are heading towards, as I said, we're heading towards the Eyre Creek. The Eyre Creek is in flood. Mm. Big time, as I think you're aware. It just seems to go from bad to worse there. But be that as it may, everyone's in really, really good spirits. The flies are still immensely active. When you mentioned last week that you're out with your mum at Old Andando, it reminded me of my dear mum, who's probably listening in this morning, and of the flies that she had to battle with 55 years ago making jam sandwiches for us kids out on the Cooper Creek, which probably was the catalyst for my love of the bush.
0: Jam sandwiches and Cooper Creek. All right, Michael, good on you, mate.
3: Have a good day.
0: Nice to talk to you. Thanks for your call.
3: Cheers, mate.
0: He's out in The Simpson. If you look at your maps, you'll find The Simpson. It's Mr. Simpson got lost, didn't he? Or was it Mr. Gibson got lost? One of the two is with Giles. He went off to look for some water and never came back. I think it was the Gibson, I think, but it may have been Mr. Simpson. My memory is hazy when you have, as McCartney wrote in one of his albums, he's got a new album out, but one of his previous albums was Memory Almost Full. G'day, this is Macca.
4: Hello.
0: Hello.
4: Hello. This is Helen from Guildford, Michael.
0: Yes, Helen. Don't tell me we have another phone. What's...
4: Helen, Guildford in Victoria, and right. I'm ringing about a celebration day we're having here today about our big tree. Have you heard big gum?
0: Well, I'm sure lots of people haven't heard, Helen, about your big tree. What's a red gum,
4: The Guildford big tree. It's 500 to... 1,000 years old, and a huge limb fell off it in 2024, and they have had a conciliation seat built from it, and it's being opened today, and there's a big community welcomes for that.
0: And you'll get a big crowd there. That's isn't that a lovely thing? Beautiful trees. You said 500 at least.
4: 500 to maybe 1,000, yes. And it's a beautiful old tree. We all love it.
0: And it's got a fence around it and all that sort of thing, I suppose.
4: It's got a fence, and it did win Tree of the Year earlier on in the same year. And the poor old darling lost a huge, huge limb.
0: Uh huh.
4: But it's recovering.
0: Tree of the century, or the if it's 1,000 years old.
4: I know, it's a beautiful tree.
0: Yeah, and Helen, you're a Guildford resident, are you?
4: Well, I am, only for the last 10 years, but it's a beautiful little town, between Castlemaine and Darlston.
0: And you said the fallen branch, they made a seat of what?
4: Yes, they've made what they've called it a reconciliation seat.
0: Reconciliation seat.
4: We haven't seen it yet.
0: All right.
4: It's being unveiled today.
0: All right. Well, that's in Guildford today. Boy.
4: That's Guildford today between 11 and 2.
0: Well, lots of people will head there. That's a great thing to see.
4: Yes,
0: I'll look it up on the line and have a look at that lovely tree. It'll be online somewhere, wouldn't it?
4: Oh, it's a beauty. Yes.
0: Good on
4: and
0: you, Helen.
4: I'm hoping that the rain eases off.
0: Oh, right. Oh, it's raining, is it? But you need some rain, don't you?
4: Missed. Pardon?
0: You need some rain, don't you? Or...
4: Well, not today.
0: All right, good on you, Helen.
4: Anyway, thank you, Maker, and I love your show.
0: Thank you. Bye.
4: Thanks a lot.
1: See you every Sunday.
0: All right.
4: My granddaughter.
0: Your granddaughter. Good on you. Thanks, Helen.
4: Thank you.
0: Bye.
4: Bye.
0: Oh,
4: bye-bye.
0: G'day, this is Macca. Hello.
5: Are you after me, Macca, Bevo?
0: Yeah, Bevo, yes. Sounds like I am, yep.
5: Yeah, sorry, mate. How you going? Yeah, long time listener, first time caller. I was listening to those people about the sunrises in Fraser Island, Kununurra. Well, there's no sunrise over here at the moment, mate. We're halfway between Northampton and Carnarvon at the moment. I just want to tell you about a little road trip we're doing up to Kununurra.
0: Yep.
5: We've come from Streaky Bay in South Australia back to the home base at Cogin up in WA, picked up a four-wheel drive and taken it up to Kununurra for our youngest daughter, who's a police officer, just transferred up there.
0: And so how do you get back?
5: We'll fly back from Kununurra after 5 or 6 weeks up there. So essentially we're doing about a 6,000-kilometre road trip.
0: Wow. And your daughter's, you're taking what, one of your, or is it her car or your car or what?
5: No, they bought a four-wheel drive because some of the locations up there are hard to get to and they don't want to use the family vehicle. So bought a four-wheel drive and we'll take that up top.
0: Yeah, well, that's a nice trip. Interesting. Where are you now? Did you say Northampton?
5: We're about halfway between Northampton and Carnarvon. We're trying to get out of this weather at the moment. It's damaging and hitting the southwest of WA, you know, it's pretty horrendous at the moment.
0: Yeah, big seas and it's heading right across country, I think, too.
5: Yeah. I must mention something about the daughter, actually. She was stationed at Eucla for a couple of years, then went to Esperance for a couple of years, and now she's in Kununurra. So I don't know if she's trying to tell us something, but she's virtually gone from the furthest spot east, the furthest spot south, the furthest spot north. So if she wants to go west, she's got problems.
0: Good on you, Bevo. Great to talk to you, mate.
5: All right. Take it easy. See ya.
0: See you. Bye. After the news, which comes up, making Australia make again in some sort of a way.

0: I'll reprise my interview with Neil Danaher, which I did with him in about 2014, 15 maybe, 16 maybe. We'll take you back to then, 2015. Give us a ring wherever you are. I'd love to talk to you. What are you up to? 1300 700 222. Gee, I like the look of Italy. I turn the sound off and watch the Giro d'Italia. It's 9 o'clock.
1: Good morning, ABC News with Sue Fitzpatrick. Pauline Hanson says she's thinking about running for a lower house seat as her party One Nation continues to outpoll the coalition. A series of polls have reported One Nation is on track to become the formal opposition in Parliament as support for the major parties plummet. Senator Hanson has told Sky News she's eyeing a seat in the House of Representatives and would not rule herself out from the Prime Ministership.
2: Do I want to be Prime Minister?
3: Mm-hmm.
2: Well, I'll tell you what, I won't knock the job because I believe that I have the ability to do it. I'm not going to underestimate myself or say, no, I can't do it because, you know, have a look at what we've got now.
1: Protesters have remained at a tent embassy in Brisbane's Victoria Park overnight, despite a midnight deadline tonight to move on. May Argent reports.
4: The Queensland government is planning to begin works on the 60,000-seat Olympic Stadium tomorrow. Authorities are preparing to close access to the park by midnight tonight and hand ownership to the Games Infrastructure Authority. Activists have remained defiant in the face of the $3.6 billion project. Derek Oram Sandy, the Koori Camp Embassy Ambassador, says the site is sacred and multiple Indigenous groups are launching legal challenges.
5: You're going to see many different language groups and many different tribes come and fight for this place here.
4: Yesterday, a 38-year-old woman returned to the park after being arrested and was charged with breaching bail conditions.
1: Police have charged a 36-year-old man over a fire which destroyed one home and severely damaged two others north of Brisbane. Officers were called to a unit on Weber Street in Clontarf yesterday afternoon, following reports of a domestic violence incident. It's alleged the man used accelerant to set a home on fire before fleeing. He's been charged with arson as a domestic violence offence and will face court tomorrow. Overseas health authorities in Brazil are investigating a suspected case of Ebola reported in São Paulo state. Authorities say a man from the Democratic Republic of Congo presented with a fever after recently visiting the African country, which is experiencing an Ebola outbreak. The patient is now in isolation at a hospital specialising in the care of suspected or confirmed cases of the disease. The remaining four men stranded in a flooded cave in central Laos have managed to free themselves after pumps drained flooded sections of the cave. Southeast correspondent Tim Swanson reports.
6: This is a remarkable end to this 10-day ordeal for this group of men. Rescuers were just about to enter the cave to bring them further supplies and to assess the water level in the flooded section of the cave when the men emerged, crawling out of this cave themselves. Video posted online shows the highly emotional scenes of the men exiting one after the other to loud cheers. Some of them are falling to the ground in tears. They're overcome with emotion and exhaustion. Rescuers were hoping the group would be able to crawl out. They'd been trying to drain this flooded section of the cave for days.
1: Marcia Lucas, the Oscar-winning editor of the original Star Wars film, has died at the age of 80. Lucas was married to Star Wars creator George Lucas during the making of the first three films and was regarded as a pivotal creative force behind their success. In a statement, her family says she was one of the most influential editors in cinematic history. To sport now, and Pakistan has defeated Australia by 5 wickets in the first game of their one-day international cricket series in Rawalpindi. Australia was all out for 200. Pakistan ran down the total with more than 7 overs to spare. Matt Renshaw top scored for Australia with 61 and says his side was on the back foot early in the contest.
7: We built a couple of really good partnerships, but yeah, unfortunately it wasn't enough today. I think maybe 250
3: 260 would have been really interesting on that wicket. But yeah, I think we did what we could with what we had, and unfortunately it wasn't enough today.
1: Queensland's weather: isolated showers in the south, east of Quilpie and over Cape York Peninsula. It will be sunny elsewhere. Cairns 27, Townsville 29, Mackay 26, Rockhampton 25, Bundaberg 24 and Mount Isa 26. In the southeast, a sunny day today. Brisbane, Ipswich and Logan 23, the Gold Coast 24, the Sunshine Coast 23 and Toowoomba a top of 17 degrees.
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8: There's a radio show with a bloke that you know. And he shakes it just like a maraca. He tells stories so grand of this vast, timeless land, and they call it Sunday with Macca.
9: G'day, Macca. It's Ed Bryce here. I'm ringing you from Cappadocia in Turkey. I'm about to head to bed, but I'll touch base before you head off.
0: Good on you. What are you doing, Ed?
9: Well, I wanted to report in that I was with a group that had the privilege of attending the service at Lone Pine, which was a very moving experience for all concerned, and thought I'd let you know about it. Our small group was there. The overall crowd there was surprisingly low compared to what the government expected. Given the heat, it worked out well for us because the logistics weren't as awkward, but it certainly something special to be there for the centenary right at the time of the battle. Strangely enough, we had a smallish tour group, but it turned out that we had people from every state in Australia, and I had the privilege of laying a wreath on behalf of the group, and we gave ourselves the name the Australia All Over Group. So it seemed the most appropriate thing. So
0: yeah, good on you. Good on you, Ed. Great to talk to you. Keep in touch.
9: Thanks, Ian.
10: Yeah, Macca, it's Phil from Hay here, buddy. I just thought I'd tell you, Auscot have just spent $31 million down here in Hay, building a brand new cotton gin.
0: Wow.
10: The biggest one in the southern hemisphere. And we've been gin for about the last 6 weeks. We're about halfway through. They hope to have about 100,000 processed bales of cotton when they're finished.
0: What do you do, Phil?
10: I'm sitting in a tractor at the moment, just about ready to finish my 12-hour shift, just carting the trash down to the trash paddock from the cotton. Bit of a boost for Hay around here and a bit of employment for us down here.
8: If you're rich or you ain't got a cracker, it tells stories so grand of this vast timeless land, and they call it Sunday with Macca. They all call it Sunday with Macca. Yeah, they all call it Sunday with Macca. Get on with it, Macca.
0: I will do. Good morning and welcome. 1300 700 222. G'day, this is Macca.
11: Hello, Macca. Neil Denoher calling from Melbourne. While you're talking about cars, I'd like to let everyone know about a car drive happening in two states to raise money for mainly neurone disease.
0: Yes, ladies and gentlemen, if you don't know, and I know because I'm a part-time follower of Aussie Rules, this is the great Neil Denoher, Australian Rules player. And Neil, you're in Melbourne, a former Essendon player. Is that right, Neil? Am I right?
11: Yeah, that's right, Macca. Yep.
0: You're a sufferer of motor neurone disease.
11: That's right. And I didn't know much about it until I was diagnosed. I knew you don't want to get the disease, but there are plenty of people out there affected by it, and there's very little research. I think we get 0.5% of federal research money going to MND. So the car rally, it's run in two states at the same time. There's one in WA and one in Victoria. And we're going to the country to raise awareness, a 4-day event in Vic, 3-day event in Perth, to raise awareness and have some fun, and at the same time raise some funds for trying to find a cure, a treatment. At the moment, there's no treatment, there's no cure. People diagnosed die probably within 2 to 5 years. So we've got to do something about

0: about it. So
1: exactly.
0: We had the big freeze in Melbourne halfway through the football season. That went well, and now it's time to take it to the country.
1: Exactly, Neil. I've got a friend of mine called Bill Moss, and he's got FSHD, which is called facioscapular humeral dystrophy, which is like a branch of muscular dystrophy. And I suppose in some ways they're related to motor neurone disease, and they're doing research into that, into MD. And I think his hope is that some of the research they do there will branch off into things like MND and help, because he's just doing it on his own, trying to raise lots of money, like the American actor who's doing the things with Parkinson's disease. What's his name, Kel? Michael J. Fox, and he's raised billions of dollars. But I think that's the only way this research gets done, Neil, is by individuals, private individuals such as you, doing things, raising money, and getting research happening.
0: Yeah, well, it's not just me. It's been given terrific support from people all over Australia.
1: And the football community's got right behind it in Melbourne, haven't they?
0: Yeah, and also out in the country. We got some great support from all the country leagues. So we're looking forward to going on the road this Thursday. We head down the Great Ocean Road, and we're going to go to all the towns down there, Torquay, Anglesey, Lawn, Apollo Bay for lunch, and Cape Otway. It's a lovely drive down there. Night in Wangaratta, catch up with people there, and then we head up to Halls Gap over to Bendigo, big night in Bendigo, and then up to the river, Chuka, cross through Yarrawonga to Albury. So we'll see a lot of people, and we're looking forward to saying hello.
1: And it's called Danaher's Drive, starts on the 15th. That's this week. And Neil, what are you going to do about your club? Are you going to fix that up next year?
0: well, we've got a good coach. Bombers just announced John Worsfold.
1: That's right.
0: We're hopeful that him and whoever he gets on board can get the Bombers back on the track.
1: Yeah, well, I think with football clubs, you know, you can never stay on top forever, and you never stay on the bottom forever, do you, Neil? It's somewhere, you're always usually somewhere in between.
0: Yeah, but where the Bombers are, somewhere back at the back end, we don't want to be there for too long. You're right, Mac. And we don't want Hawthorn up the top for too long. We don't like Hawthorn.
1: No.
0: So we'll see how it all unfolds. So I've talked my brothers into coming along, and a couple of old Essendon legends, and Paul Van der Haar, and a couple of premiership players. So we'll have lots of fun.
1: You'll be mobbed. You'll be mobbed, Neil. Great to talk to you, mate. It's lovely to talk to you. You're an inspiration, and congratulations. I hope it's a great success, your Danaher's Drive, mate.
0: No, thanks, mate. And anyone interested, we'll do it every year, Macca. Go to curemnd.org.au.
1: Good on you, Neil.
0: Thanks, mate.
1: Bye-bye. See, what a man. What a man. It's a pull-up, isn't it? Makes you think about life and what we all complain about. Dave Carlisle says, hi, Macca. I used to visit the parents of a friend of mine and now and then meet their neighbour. When I first met him, I asked him what he did, and he said he bought sheepskins and had a couple of women who made Ugg boots and other sheepskin products and sold them locally. A few years later, I met him again, and he explained he was still in the same business but sent the sheepskins up to Hong Kong to have the products made. A few years later, he said he was still doing the same thing, except he was now buying the skins from South Africa. A few years later, he was now buying the skins from South Africa, having them turned into products in Hong Kong, but now selling them in the US. Dave. Well, Dave, thanks for informing us. Informed but not alarmed. Peter Kerber says, having brekkie at Camperdown Bakery, that's in Victoria somewhere, on our way to Perth to visit relatives prior to moving from Geelong to Great Western near the Grampians. That's a nice spot. Looking forward to getting involved in the small community. Geelong is getting too big and busy for us, Ian. Just recently retired. Don't know how we had time to go to work. Love the show, says Peter and Sharon. Thank you. From our friend Peter Rolls, who was a one-time Australian all over the year. He's got an engineering business. He makes stuff, makes all sorts of stuff. And he says to me, amongst other things, thought you might like to know that we recently received an order from China for 150 retractable coat hooks. We developed these probably about 20 years ago. They comprise two small aluminium castings and a small special return spring, all made in-house with a fair amount of careful handwork. They were originally designed to fit into recesses in the electric or diesel locomotive driver's cab so that when not in use, they are not projecting out where they might cause a bit of injury to the crew. They use them in many parts of the trains these days. We've sent a few consignments to Europe in the past, but this is the first to China. The inquiry and order just came out of the blue. I like the old saying, the smallest fruit is often the sweetest. Copy of the order herewith, just one simple one-page document. And there it is. You can't see it, but take my word, it's there. I hope, Peter, I hope they're not buying them so they can make them and then sell them around the world. I mean, that would be terrible, wouldn't it? Dear, oh, dear. Happened before, of course. The Chinese are great at copying other people's inventions and then reselling them. I hope that's not the case, Pete. But anyway, the smallest fruit is often the sweetest, he says. Cop this. This is from Sam. Sam Seal. G'day, Macca. My name's Sam, and I'm the skipper of the 35-metre cargo landing barge Kuma Kuma. We are currently traversing the Joseph Bonaparte Gulf with a cargo of aviation fuel and general cargo, including fresh and frozen food. We service the Kalumburu community and Truscott Air Base at the southern end of Napier Broome Bay in WA. This is the most northeastern region of the Kimberley and takes around 40 hours to travel from Darwin. It's 300 miles. We are the marine equivalent of the long-haul interstate truck drivers. The whole top end of Australia is serviced by barges to remote communities, mines and other industries. I've been listening to your show for 20 years from various locations and vessels. These include Matsaika Island, Tasmania, Cape York, Queensland, Dirk Hartog Island, WA and Stradey off Brisbane. Pretty much from all points of the compass around this big island of Australia. Great show, mate. I enjoy the bird songs each Sunday at 8:30. Kalumburu is an Aboriginal community with a Jesuit mission, and during the dry, plenty of grey nomads with four-wheel drives and yachts. On arrival, we lower our cargo door onto their landing on the beach and unload using our forklift or loader to load into the awaiting trucks. During the wet season, barges are the only freight carrier to these regions, as the road is impassable for several months during the wet. Truscott Air Base was a part of our World War II defence against the Japanese as a bomber base. There were 10 large bombers based there, and they would fly to Indonesia and bomb Japanese shipping in that area. Today, it's a helicopter and plane transit point for oil and gas personnel working on the rigs in the Indian Ocean as they complete their FIFO swings, that's fly in, fly out. Australian Border Patrol and Pearl Farm crews also use the base for refuelling their planes and overnight stopovers between destinations. Part of our cargo is the aviation fuel for those flights, and we transfer 60 to 90,000 litres to the base on a weekly basis. We also carry machinery and various general supplies, cargo and food products to the base and community. This morning, we've seen a humpback whale and calf blowing near us, and the crew have caught a Spanish mackerel for dinner tonight. We often see whales and dolphins at this time of year, schools of tuna and a variety of marine birds, including frigates, boobies, prions and terns. Sea snakes and turtles are a common sight when the weather is calm. You wouldn't swap jobs with anyone when it's calm, but when it's rough, you certainly would. The cyclone season presents its own problems and conditions. Anyway, we love your show every Sunday. Keep up the good work. All the best, Sam Seal and the crew of Kuma Kuma. And how do you like that? Love you, Sam. You know the number? 1300 700 222. Love to talk to you.

0: Songwriter in a cover town. I'm not sure. I'll have to talk to Bob Corbett about that, Kel. That's Bob Corbett. In a cover town. Does that mean covers, like, you know, covers and tribute bands and things like that? I'm not sure. We'd love to talk to you. 1300 700 222. It's cooler, isn't it? I tell you what, there's a cool change coming across from the west to the east. They've had some weather there. A bloke just emailed me and said, it's terrible over here. I'm building an ark. They've had a lot of rain. 1300 700 222, wherever you are. Love to talk to you. A few things on around the place, just highlighting, says John Wells. Victoria Park protest happening in Brisbane today at 12 noon. This is our last green space in the CBD and we're losing it. I think is this because of the Olympics coming up? Victoria Park, Save Victoria Park protest, apparently in Brisbane today. Speaking of things happening on the long weekend, it's a long weekend in WA this weekend, but next weekend's a longer weekend, if you know what I mean, in other places. Merriwa Festival of the Fleeces, or the June long weekend. You can find details online, go there. Today, the Ball War Commemorative Day, today in Orange, Robertson Park in Orange. All sorts of Wyong Creek Hall today. Is that today? No, next weekend. The Harvest Festival. That sounds nice, doesn't it? And who was the lady's going to markets today with her honey. Tell us a lovely story about her honey. Wherever you are, give us a ring. G'day, this is Macca.
1: Hello.
0: Hello.
1: Oh, hi, Macca. It's Terry.
0: Yes, Terry.
1: I'm currently on the road travelling this beautiful country. We've come from southwest WA. And we're in South Australia now, sort of approaching Nundru, sort of heading for Ceduna at present. But I've just rung up to have a massive whinge, and it's been my big beef for a long time, is rubbish on the roadsides, but in particular, toilet paper. You cannot stop anywhere, and roadside bays are just like, I don't know, cesspits. But anywhere that you stop, you find toilet paper. And I just want to put it out there that it is so easy to have a plastic bag to put your toilet paper in and take it to a bin. Or if you've got a fire burning, burn it in your fire.
0: Yes, I hear what you're saying, Terry, but there's nothing you can do about it. It's not going to happen. I'd say it's bad parenting amongst the people who are travelling on the roads and they're just treated as their little garbage bin, and that's the story, kid.
1: They do. I'm currently in a roadside bay between Yalata and Nundru, and looking around, there's beautiful big bins, which they're fairly full. They've got stuff in them, but there's just a litter of toilet bottles and cans, and I think if you can carry it full in your car, why can't you carry it empty in your car until you get to a bin? It's just beyond me.
0: It's not, Terry, it's been, like, you said you've seen it, it's been going on forever and there's nothing
1: it
0: you
1: has.
0: Can, you know, I'm just resigned to it.
1: Shouldn't we be standing up and making a point publicly? Toilet paper, I'm imagining it's mostly women that are the offenders.
0: No, I wouldn't say.
1: More than men.
0: No, it'd be.
1: It's empty in your car until you get to a bin. It's just beyond me.
0: It's not, Terry, it's been, like, you said you've seen it, it's been going on forever and there's nothing
1: it
0: you
1: has.
0: Can, you know, I'm just resigned to it.
1: Shouldn't we be standing up and making a point publicly? Toilet paper, I'm imagining it's mostly women that are the offenders.
0: No, I wouldn't say.
1: More than men.
0: No, it'd be.
1: No,
0: look, it's everybody.
1: But women pop behind a bush and just let

0: No, look, it's everybody.
1: But women pop behind a bush and just leave their toilet paper.
0: Yeah.
1: And it's so easy to carry a little doggy bag or something like
0: no,
1: that
0: no,
1: and
0: no,
1: just tie
0: no.
1: it up and pop it in a
0: Well,
1: bin.
0: I hear what you're saying and it's very true, but it's not going to happen. It's not going to happen. It's the Ian Kieran started Clean Up Australia, you know, all those years ago, and it's just a different form of rubbish. Rubbish everywhere. Rubbish everywhere.
1: It is rubbish everywhere. It disappoints me.
0: Well, don't get disappointed. Just move on and do what you can to clean things up. But people ring from time to time here about rubbish, and I'm just sick of talking about it now because there's nothing you can do about it. I just put it down to bad parenting. You can't leave crap around the place, and if you do, well. I don't know what happens. Imagine the people who've got to clean up around those roadside verges, but they'll anything in it, everywhere.
1: If I had a pair of, I do pick up rubbish
0: tell
1: wherever
0: us.
1: I can, but I can't pick up the toilet paper. I need a pair of tongs, you know, purpose-made tongs for it.
0: Tell us something positive about your trip, Terry.
1: Oh, fabulous. We're having a fabulous time. It's just wonderful. We're driving for fuel economy, so we call the trucks past us because we don't want to speed up to what they're doing. And everybody seems to be very polite. Lots of people maybe are driving for fuel economy because we haven't had many people go past us. So, you know, we sit along at about 95, thereabouts. And, we had a bit of rain yesterday, but very little. And it's crowded
0: now.
1: But, it's just wonderful life.
0: Good on you, Terry. Great to talk to you. Thank you.
1: Thanks, Macca. Bye.
0: Bye. G'day. This is Macca.
2: G'day, Macca. Tyler calling from Kalamunda in the Perth Hills, WA.
0: Cole, is it?
2: Tyler.
0: Tyler. Yes, Tyler.
2: Yeah, just looking at the rain and this super storm they were calling it coming through.
0: Mm.
2: Looking out the window now. It's hoping some of this rain heads out east to, from a place called Muckenbooden originally. So need a bit of rain out that way.
0: Yeah. And what's your story, Tyler?
2: Oh, look, mate, I'm a superintendent for a mining company over here in WA. Mining, managing equipment throughout Australia, just Monday to Friday. So, gold price is booming. So it's a very busy time at the moment.
0: Well, and is that in the north? Because the north's booming, isn't it, around Headland and Kununurra and Karratha and places?
2: That's correct, mate. Yeah, I work mainly sort of gold fields in the gold and that sort of region. So, Kalgoorlie, mate, we've got a lot of machines out that where it's really going gangbusters underground. It's just, $7,000 an ounce, mate. It's a good time to be in the industry.
0: Isn't that amazing? We're big exporters of gold, aren't we? Which I saw the other day and I thought, we actually export. Is that right?
2: Yeah, mate, I remember reading an article about we've got the biggest reserve in the world as well. I don't know what the figure is, but, there's still a lot of stuff undiscovered that all these startup projects are finding because it's a feasible time to get it out of the ground.
0: Yes, I'd love to. I'd love to find a big nugget. and it's worth a lot of money. They're worth lots of money, aren't they? I mean, geez.
2: Oh, they sure are, mate. Tell you what, that and copper these days, it's expensive commodity.
0: Well, everything's expensive now. The price of it it's ridiculous. That's what inflation does to you. And, I mentioned earlier this morning the back-to-back wool challenge, which I think it's been going on in various places where they knit the wool, or they shear the sheep and then they spin the yarn and then some other people knit and then they make a jumper and, they have a bit of fun. And the lady told me, she said, this started in 1811 in England, dudley-dudley-dum, and there was a $1,000 bet, a £1,000 bet in 1811 to see who could do the quickest or something. And I thought £1,000 in 1811 would be worth millions and millions and millions now. Imagine having £1,000 in 1811. It just, you could buy the world with it. But
2: dead right, I reckon, mate. Yeah. I just want to tell you a little story, mate. Caller's been ringing in for the last couple of weeks about running and that sort of stuff. And, registered last night for the Perth's City to Surf, mate, starting end of August. So 12K run, time to get into shape and start getting a bit of fitness.
0: Well, for you, maybe. You're a bit of a runner, are you?
2: Oh, I do a little bit, mate. Yeah. So just try and keep fit. And, like you say, it's good for the mind and good for the body as well. So, just especially up in these hills, mate, but altitude training, your elevations of 60 to 70 metres every run, so it keeps you fit.
0: Oh, I'll bet it does. But Yeah.

0: I don't know. How far do you run?
1: Oh, look, mate, anywhere from sort of three to seven Ks, depending on the day, mate, or depending on what time of day or morning I go. So, yeah, but the city deserves 12 Ks, so it's going to gonna have to open the lungs a bit more and get a few more kilometres in them.
0: Yeah. There you go.
1: Yeah. But, yeah, I'll just give a shout-out to my Nana Beth, mate. She's been listening for about as long as I can remember.
0: 100 years, yeah.
1: So, yeah, so hopefully she's listening, mate, out there at Muckenburden. So.
0: Muckenburden, that's where we had the chook was found in Muckenburden, wasn't it, Kel? It's another story from another time. All right, good on you, Tyler. Great to talk to you, mate.
1: You too, Macca. Take care, mate.
0: Bye. I wonder what happened. Lockie was running last week. This was Lockie last week.
2: Hey, Macca. It's Lockie from Sutherland Shire. Right now, en route to the Bayside Run Festival.
0: This was last week.
2: I participate in the half marathon this morning.
0: Is this something you routinely do, Lockie? Punish your body by running around the place?
2: Punishment's the right word, Macca. It is something I routinely do. This is my second half marathon, but I run the distance a few times in training. But
0: Lockie, what's it do for you?
2: Physical benefits, social benefits, and mental benefits, really. So nice to have something to do that's almost a full positive, really. There's a lot of things in life that kind of have some negatives and kind of have their draws, but if you can get around the practice and you can warm into it, running's a fantastic thing to get into. I've loved it since I started, about a year now, and I've seen heaps of benefits in my life.
0: Nice to talk to you, Lockie. Good luck today.
2: Yeah, you too. Cheers. See, I appreciate it.
0: I wonder how Lockie went, Kel. I wonder, he might be in traction or something from the results of his half marathon. That's only 21 Ks. Give us a ring, 1300 720 222. G'day, this is Macca.
3: Morning, Macca.
0: Morning.
3: That's Rick from Coambler here, mate.
0: What's going on, Ricky?
3: Just letting you know that the little township of Ungerry, where Neil Danaher come from, they're having their little freeze today at the Central Hotel.
0: And same sort of thing, a big bowl of ice water and stuff?
3: I'm not sure. Like, I'm not far away from Ungerry, but I've worked with a few blokes that, you know, have played with the Danahers and stuff like that. So, yeah.
0: So
3: from Ungerry. So, yeah, it's just a little raise the money thing for the Neil Danaher or end his campaign thing, whatever it is.
0: Ungerry's in Queensland?
3: No, in New South Wales, just west of West Wylam.
0: Where's that other Ungerry, that lady? I think she lives in a place called Ungerry, or it doesn't matter. It doesn't matter, Ricky. I'm just getting the names mixed up, mate.
3: Yeah, yep. But they're having it. They've had it for 6 or 7 years now, and it was on the ABC in Riverina there earlier this week, I think. They had someone on, yeah, yep.
0: All right, mate, what else is happening, Rick?
3: We've had a little bit of rain here, but not enough. But, but anyway, we'll get by.
0: Well, that's good. That's good, yeah. Ricky. All right, mate, nice to talk to you.
3: Okay, thanks, Macca.
0: See ya, bye.
3: Bye.
4: We found this lovely house just a little way from town.
5: We bought a beachside unit.
6: We're travelling right around on the Wallaby.

From the Theological Tradie, his name's Peter Chapman. He says, amongst other things, he's written to me before about bits and pieces. He says, I was born in Tamworth and lived in many points of Australia growing up on the land. Before I was five, I worked as a stockman, but ultimately did carpentry, became a builder at Aldinga Bay. Due to health reasons, I recently closed my company and work as a hospital chaplain. I am unabashedly a bush poet, as most of us poets all are. In 2005, I had a poem selected and published in the Bronze Swagman Book of Verse. I'm an Anglican minister in the Western Florio, or is it Fleurieu? Fleurieu. And ride a 1200cc Harley. I do 2 to 3 day solo hikes in wild country and cannot get enough of the bush. I've travelled to many parts of Australia over my first 30 years and love it all. I live where I live because the wrong girl brought me here and the right girl kept me here. Now, there's a story. We won't go there, but there's a couple of pages. There's probably a book there, actually. For the best wine around here is McLaren Vale. The prettiest beach is Port Wollunga. The Wollunga Basin is magic.

And the Florio is one of South Australia's golden gems. There's something so relaxed here and it affects the people, and this draws out so much creativity and friendliness. Over 30 years of living here, I've become grafted into the environment, the people, and its spirit. I don't just live here. I've come to have a sense of belonging here, and that's a good feeling to have, says Peter Chapman. He says, when your program started, it hit the right note at the right time, and has kept doing so all this time, even the trombone in the phone box. You hit the right note, you hit the wrong note, Billy Goat, says Peter Chapman. It's funny about Wylie where I live, isn't it? I mean, the more I see the castles being built around the suburbs especially, the more I think it's not important where you live, it's what you live in, really. People's home is their castle. They couldn't give a, if it was in whatever suburb or whatever, they don't, they're just ensconced in their little house with their home theatre and all that sort of stuff and let the rest of the world go by. Who knows? No tadpoles in my place. They said, this is from David J. Skimmings. He's in a place called Lawn. Not that lawn. This is a lawn without an E on the end. I thought I'd tell you why I live where I live. I've often heard you read out lovely letters from people fondly describing their little out-of-the-way town. That got me thinking about my place, Maitland. You may have heard of it in relation to Les Darcy, the famed boxer. See, people wouldn't have a clue who Les Darcy was, would they? Ned Kelly? Give me a break. More in particular, my suburb is Leafy Lawn. It's L-O-R-N. It's over the Hunter River, past the splendid courthouse and library. As I ride my push bike along the newly renovated Heritage Mall and down the high street with its majestic old pubs, town hall, post office, banks and other buildings, I got to thinking that a place that you're comfortable in, lived all your life in, is more about familiarity and belonging. I'm proud to be a Maitland boy. One reason might be I went to Maitland Boys High before it became co-ed, and so did my dad, which creates a lineage, I suppose. Anyway, apart from that, I think about all the good points and history that Maitland has as I ride along the riverfront, like the historical port town of Morpeth and the other quaint villages close by, historic Tokal House. That's where the back-to-back wool challenge is on in a couple of weeks. Grossman House and the surrounding rural land, even though the area is one of the fastest growth areas around, you don't have to drive far in any direction to experience what takes your fancy, like the Pacolban Vineyards for a wine, to the mountains and forests of the Wattigans, Gloucester Tops, or the Chichester, to Lake Macquarie or Port Stephens for some boating or fishing, and of course, I have to throw in the great beaches of Newcastle. It's pretty central to a lot of things of interest. Macro, I know some people have to live in a place that they may just have to put up with due to work and other commitments, so I count myself as lucky to work close by, be out of the rat race, but still have all the big city things and the bush close by, says David J. Skimmings. David, sounds pretty good to me. And back to South Australia, Dorothy wrote this to me 20 years ago. She said, my husband and I live in Encounter Lakes, part of Victor Harbour, South Australia. We're retired and feel we've been there and done that. Spent 2.5 years caravanning around Australia, and guess what? We've found the best place where we want to spend the rest of our days. Here, where the garden meets the lake and the view beyond is the hills. It's quiet, but there's always something going on. Watching the cormorants fishing, the plovers arguing for the best posse, and the ever-changing hillside. I volunteer at the South Australian Whale Centre, where we see the southern rights and the calves all competing against one another as to who can breach the highest, tail lob the longest, and if that's not enough, then they go and join the local surfers. At the Whale Centre, we can tell visitors where the whales are, and we have 3 floors of exhibits. I have a poem written by Max Fatchen, which he wrote specially for the centre's magazine. And see, the whales come everywhere in Australia, don't they? It's down south, up the coast, up the west coast, up the east coast. This is Max's poem. I must go down to Victor now, to the south coast. See, this is Victor Harbour, south coast, South Australia. I must go down to Victor now, to the south coast's rare delight, where the sea's wind whines in the Norfolk pines, and see a southern right. So hand me your binoculars, dear, and for goodness sake be quick. And there they blow, where the green seas go, relations to Moby Dick. And do they see us on the shore as they swim in the running tide? Such fun we've had, we're surely glad the harpoons laid aside. They flourish their tails and slap the seas, and then they're diving deep, past Granite Island's weathered shore, here little penguins sleep. So journey well, great southern right, where roaring gales complain, but remember us and our human fuss. Farewell, do call again. By Maxwell Fatchen. What a man,
What a man. If you'd like to write to Why I Live Where I Live, maybe the fascination of place is gone and it's replaced with the fascination of home and castle. Who knows? Post Office Box 9994, Sydney 2001. That's Why I Live Where I Live for this week.

If I know how you feel sometimes. It's Thelma, Thelma Plum. It's called Freckles. I'll tell you where we've been this morning. A bloke called Macca rang this morning from Mount Waverley. He's heading to Cairns in his 1961 EK Holden. He's going to Cairns from Mount Waverley in Vic. But he's calling in to see Cooley Rocks, which is ostensibly a music festival, but it's also really about cars. And if you go to Coolangatta, around the Tweed Heads, Coolangatta, next weekend, you'll see all sorts of cars from all sorts of eras. A lot of muscle cars, Moneros and GTs, Moneros, you see, Monero. And also, so he's taking his EK Holden up there. And Pete was on a mandarin farm, which is really interesting. And he says the Royal Honey Markets are the place to go this morning, today, now, around the place. You can get a hold of Royal Honey Markets. He said they're beautiful because he's in a big, they've got five farms up there, 13-hour days, and they're picking and packing and sending them. Mostly they send them to China. Oh, a lot of them go to China. Gary was in Gembrook, going on a walk for M&D. We talked a little bit about stink bugs. Tracy in Crow's Nest rang. Sharon was in back from the Cape to Cape walk, which is down in WA. She said it was a great walk, the Cape to Cape walk. You'll find it online or whatever. But she said there's one part where you walk 7 k's in soft sand. She said

0: yeah, time for a bit of a change of scenery.
1: So you're talking about Jetstar, are you?
0: That's right, of course. Everyone's got a Jetstar story.
1: Well, I haven't got a Jetstar story. And what did you do at Jetstar?
0: Front of house, so looking after the customers from, you know, what to check in, you know, baggage and all, everything front of house.
1: Yeah, well, good luck in Mackay. That'll be a change. A lot warmer.
0: Our mates are in Imeo, which is, I suppose you say, about 10 minutes north of Mackay, up on the coast there. So that's sort of the region we're looking. Just waiting for the right thing to pop up.
1: All right. Well, nice to talk to you. Good on you, Shane.
0: Thanks. Great talking to you. Great show. Thanks for everything you do.
1: And when are you going to move?
0: Oh, Bob, my wife and I just said this is going to be our last winter in Adelaide.
1: You laugh. Well, you got 3 months then. Is that the story?
0: Yeah, we're in the go zone.
1: In the go zone. So you're retired, basically, have you?
0: No. I'm only just about to turn mid-50s, but I've worked very hard the last period to get to where we are. So partner's a bit older. She's ready to just slow down a bit, and I'll keep working up there. But who knows? It might be in any industry at all. There's so much to do up there.
1: There is. It sounds like it. All right. Good on you, mate.
0: Have a great day. Thanks,
1: Steve. See you, mate. Bye.
0: See you, mate. Bye.
2: It's John Broomhall. Good morning, wherever you are. Around Australia, around the world. You might be in Sweden this morning.
3: When Tom and Elizabeth took the farm, the bracken made their bed, and quaddle-oodle, oddle, waddle-doodle, the magpie said. Tom's hand was strong to the plough, Elizabeth's lips were red.

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But all the beautiful crops soon went to the mortgage man instead. Quaddle-oodle-oddle-waddle-doodle, the magpie said. Elizabeth's dead now. It's years ago. Old Tom went light in the head. And quaddle-oodle-oddle-waddle-doodle, the magpie said. But the farm is still there. Look, mortgage corporations couldn't give it away. And quaddle-oodle-oddle-waddle-doodle, the magpies say. When Tom and Elizabeth took the farm, the bracken made their bed. Quaddle-oodle-oddle-waddle-doodle, the magpies said.

0: Thanks for your company this morning. Hope you've enjoyed it. Enjoy your day. Long weekend in WA. A lot of weather coming across from the west to the east in the next two or three or four days. But it is winter. Take care if you're going snowboarding. Watch out for your knees. 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
1: Sally Rope with you after the news this morning for your last day of autumn, 31st of May. Coming up, do you still drive a manual? Do you have a manual license? 30 years ago, have you kind of thought about applying for an automatic-only driver's license? It seemed pretty insane, but these days it's the norm. We're going to talk more about that this morning. Plus, are you one of the many Queenslanders who has found themselves caring for a parent in their old age? How does that work if you have had